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0: 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Moody Radio's Phil Shepard will join me on a historical tour of cultural moments that have shaped the country over the last 100 years and Moody Radio's steadfast presence in pointing people to the gospel. 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
1: 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This is peace. This is me. 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

0: On the night you're falling all to pieces, you can bring your lonely heart to Jesus. 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
1: What do you do when your boss or friend or spouse or one of your kids says or does something that doesn't make any sense? I mean, it makes you crazy. 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You find yourself waking up in the middle of the night and you say to yourself, why did they do that? Why did they say that? Today, we're going to learn one simple principle that can change all that. Stay with me.
0: I'm Dave Drewy, and this is Living on the Edge. 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One from the early months of his marriage, and one from a painful misunderstanding with a fellow ministry leader, both showing how a single shift in perspective can completely change your most difficult relationships. If someone in your life has ever left you shaking your head, today's message may change how you see them. Here's Chip Ingram with today's message titled, Everyone Acts in a Way That Makes Sense to Them.
1: I'm talking about basically life lessons in terms of building a great family and just great friendships. Principles that have to do with marriage, parenting, friendships, your boss. And so let me do a quick review. Principle number one, the biggest lesson I learned was it all begins with God. I come from a family background. There's a multi-billion dollar self-help industry. There's TV shows, there's books, there's movies that all tell you this is how to do relationships. My biggest lesson is God created relationships, and His Word gives direction on how to have great ones by His intent. And so the passage was Proverbs 9:10. It says, the fear of the Lord is the beginning of wisdom, and the knowledge of the Holy One is understanding. Saying, God, the wisdom, the skill to do relationships, you have it. And then the practice was, make God's Word your handbook for relational guidelines. In other words, if God says, look, this is how to do marriage, do it His way. If He says, this is how to raise your kids, do it His way. If He says, this is how to respond to your parents, do it His way. If He says, look, here's how you do business relationships, friendships, do it His way. The second principle was that recognize that everyone is desperately insecure. We looked at the very beginning of time and Adam and Eve, and that once sin entered the world, we're all, varying degrees, we're just desperately insecure people. That since that time, we're fear-based. And because we're afraid of what other people will think about us, we hide. And so we pretend, and we image cast, and we perform, and we manipulate, and we so fear rejection. It's in all of us that we want to figure out what other people will like and accept, and then we project that, or we perform for that, or we'll look that way, or maybe if I'm good in music or athletics or art, or if I can make a lot of money, or if I can live over here, or if I could drive this, all these things. And we create these relational holograms that are, you know, 3 feet away from who we really are so that people will like us. Unfortunately, even if they like the hologram, it doesn't touch the depth of our heart. And so we said the passage was Genesis chapter 3, and then our practice was take off your mask. Authenticity builds genuine relational intimacy, and hypocrisy destroys it. That great truth that people are not looking for perfect people, but people like you and me are really looking for authentic, real people. Principle number three is, everyone behaves in a way that makes sense to them. Everyone you meet, every behavior you encounter, whether it's from your dad, your mom, your mate, your friend, your boss, an employee, everyone behaves in a way that makes sense to them. When people act in immature, inappropriate, or even have patterns that appear absolutely dysfunctional and damaging, they're doing it for reasons that, at least inside their head and from their experience, it makes sense. I mean, most people don't say to themselves, I know what I could do that would just wreck my marriage. I think I'll do this and really alienate everyone that I know. That is not how people think. Now, they act in ways that do that, don't we? But they think in ways that actually make sense to them. Everyone behaves, and you say, well, that seems kind of simple. I got to tell you, when you get your arms around that, it'll revolutionize how you interpret what happens. Because sometimes it's not even wrong. Sometimes people are very, very different, and so they respond in ways that make sense to them that are completely foreign to you, but it causes conflict. Let me give you my first example where I begin to learn about this. Teresa and I come from very different families. I came from a family of school teachers that really believed in education and thought that the way you learn is around the supper table. And so we would eat dinner and then push the plates to the middle. You couldn't even clean them up. And then, this is why I like coffee. I think my parents would get a cup of coffee. I didn't like milk. But if I would drink half my milk, they would put a little coffee in it and a little sugar. Seriously, from about 4 years old on. And we would talk for 45 minutes around the table. And that question, like, so what did you learn in school today? If you went, oh, nothing, that was like, that does not work in this family. And so what I learned is a dynamic occurred in our family that the way to even be heard is you have to interrupt somebody. So my family, when you talk, you have to track because they interrupt and everyone's talking all the time. Well, Teresa came from a family that was just the opposite. And people were very polite and very cordial, but not overly communicative. Not good, not bad, neither of us right, neither of us wrong. But it must have been about 2, maybe 3 months after we're married. And we're going to drive up, I think, and visit her sister. It's a 2.5 hour drive or so. And we have a little conversation in the car. And so we talk a little bit. And I notice that I'm way more talkative in this new marriage relationship than my wife. And so, like men do, we count things, probably not very wisely at times. So I decide that I'm going to run an experiment, and I'm not going to say anything and see how long it takes her to initiate the conversation and talk to me. Now, you got to remember, all of us are desperately insecure. My experience tells me in my family, if you don't talk to me, you're rejecting me. Because that's how I grew up, but that's the way we punished each other. I mean, when you're fighting for airtime, the way you tell someone that, boy, I don't like you is you don't talk. So we drive, and I'm going to run this experiment. 10 minutes goes by. 20 minutes goes by. Now I'm starting to go, we're married like 3 months. Is this how you know, what do you know, what's the deal there, you know? And 30 minutes goes by, 32 minutes goes by, 35 minutes, 37.5, and I'm just going, what is going on here? I thought we had a good marriage. I thought I married the right person. What's going on? She won't even talk to me. I mean, we must have a big problem. And I mean, I'm, you know, in my mind, it's building and building and building. We hit the 45-minute mark, and I decide that's it. And so she's looking out the window, seems to actually be enjoying things. At times looks over at me, it smiles, which is ridiculous. 45 minutes you haven't talked to me. And I turned to her, what's wrong with you anyway? I can't believe you. 45 minutes we've been in this car, you haven't said a word. And I mean, I attacked her. And after, you know, we realized we had a little differences and I got clothed in my right mind emotionally and mentally and we worked it all out. Everyone behaves in a way that makes sense to them. When Teresa's family drove in the car, people didn't talk a lot. My wife loves nature. My wife was sitting there, actually revealed she had good thoughts about me. And she was seeing how beautiful nature was and looked at me and said, oh yeah, I was having a wonderful time. I thought how wonderful it is that to be in the same car, enjoy all this beauty, to be newly married, and know that even without words, we can be close. All right? I'm thinking, without words, this marriage is on the rocks and we've only been here 2 months, you know? Do you understand the difference? If you understand people behave in a way that makes sense to her, if you don't understand that, you'll assume that they behave in a way that should make sense to you. And when you place that demand on people, because a lot of times that wasn't moral. Her family wasn't right and my wrong or vice versa. But it produced tremendous conflict. Proverbs 14:12 says, there is a way which seems right to a man. First part of that, there is a way that seems right to a person. There's a way that seems right to a man. There's a way to talk. There's a way to do business. There's a way to parent. There's a way to respond to parents. There's a way to spend money. There's a way to prioritize. There is a way that seems right to a person. All of us have in our mind, there's a way that seems right to us. But it says, if it isn't in alignment with God's wisdom, it says what? But the end thereof is the way of death. If you begin to understand, even when people blow up, even when people say things after a long time in a relationship, even when a kid slams the door, it doesn't mean you condone the behavior. But if you assume that it doesn't make sense to them, then you'll usually attack the wrong issue and the relationship will further deteriorate.
0: 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But first, stick around after today's teaching. We'll tell you about a resource built to help you have real gospel-centered conversations with the people in your own life who feel far from God. It's called Not Beyond Reach, and it might be exactly what you need for that one relationship you've been praying about. Well, now back to today's lesson.
1: Give you another quick example. I had a experience just in the last couple months, and there was a Christian organization. We'd built a good relationship, and they said, you know, we have this ministry to churches and people around the world, and we heard a series, and we think you have a couple messages that would really help them. I said, well, great. We've never done an international conference. Would you go to Hong Kong, and we'll have a couple other teachers go, and we think this would be great. And I thought, I've got a great friend in Hong Kong. We've mentored a church in Hong Kong. I really believe in what they're doing, so I go and I do it. And then I came back, and they had a couple other conferences they asked me to speak at, had a great relationship, and this is the leader of this whole deal. And we just, I thought everything was great. I didn't really notice that they didn't ask me to speak for a year. I didn't notice that they didn't ask me to speak another. I was pretty busy anyway. And then we had a big project that we had talked about earlier, and they said, whenever you get ready, let us know about this project. So I call, no response. I email, not even a return call. Well, they're busy. I understand they're probably out of the office. So I wait 2 months, go through the same, no response. And all of a sudden I'm thinking, now, wait a second. I went all across the world to these people, gave them a week of my life. I've done two major events for them, and you can't even get a return phone call? And so then I decide, a guy taught me, okay, I'll do a phone conference. So I called and our assistants, we set up a phone conference. And on the day of it, 5 minutes before the conference, an emergency's come up, so-and-so can't make it. So now I'm thinking, now, am I connecting these dots, and these are all just coincidences, or is there a problem here? Well, I don't want to tell you about the second phone conference that was canceled, the time I learned to talk to his assistant, and she goes, oh yeah, he's right in the other room. And then after she checks, I didn't realize, and her voice tells me, y'all been here, right? I need to figure out how to cover for my boss without making you feel too bad. He doesn't want to talk to you. Eventually, I end up talking with a board member and had another big meeting that he at the last minute dropped out of. Now, here's what I got to tell you. If I don't understand that people always behave in a way that makes sense to me, I want to tell you some thoughts that casually went through my mind. What kind of a jerk is this guy? I go all across the world. I do this. I do this. I do this. He won't return my phone call. Are you kidding? Who does he think he is? Is he the most arrogant guy in the whole world? Does he just use people? You know what? I thought that was a good organization, but you know what? I guess I was wrong. They just used me and that. Not that any of those thoughts would ever go through my mind, but if my flesh was in control, they could have. Of course, all those thoughts and all those feelings, and what would have happened? This. And then probably in my flesh, I would have thought of very subtle, sophisticated ways to tell other Christian leaders about what bums they are. That's sort of what sin does, isn't it? And instead, by the grace of God, I thought to myself, everyone behaves in a way that makes sense to them. And I got on a phone call with two of his leaders, and I said, I would do this directly, but I can't get an audience with your boss. And I just recited the things that we had agreed upon and what I've done. And I said, would you tell him, I have a conviction from God that I must have wounded him in some way. Because all the data of his life has been, he is a good man, he's a godly man, you have a great organization, and he won't even return my phone call. So I'm assuming there's a problem between us. And since one of the relational principles is, it always begins with God, all those feelings and thoughts that were angry and bitter and unforgiving came to my mind. But I have a verse that says, Matthew 5:23-24, if when you come and present your offering to the Lord there at the altar and remember your brother has something against you, you lay down your offering and go to your brother. And so I said to these two guys, tell your boss I will be bugging him until he answers my call. And I believe in some way, I don't know what I did, I don't know why, but I don't have relationships with Christian leaders like this. And I don't put it under the rug, and he and I are going to talk, and we're going to get this resolved, and tell him in advance, I'm not mad at him, but this can't go on. I need to hear what I've done wrong. So Long and the short of it is, a board member coincidentally called me the next day of his organization, and just in conversation, asked a couple questions, and I said, "Brother, I'd like to talk direct to him. I can't get him to talk to me." He said, "Let me see what I can do." And when board members call you and you head Christian organizations, it has immediate impact. And so I got a call the next day, and we set up this thing, and we talked, and it was really interesting. We get on the phone together, and I tell him kind of my side of the story. And then here's what my assumption is. He's behaving in a way that makes sense to him. And I say to him, use his name. All my experience is you're a good man. You're a godly man. It's a great organization. We've partnered in 3 or 4 major events. This behavior is totally contrary to everything I know about you. But I have to assume it makes sense to you. And the only explanation I have is that I've wounded or offended you in some way. And so will you please get that on the table so I could ask you to forgive me?" And he said, "You know, as a matter of fact, you did. Remember 2 years ago?" And he cited it, and we agreed that we weren't going to bring up one issue in this conference. I said, "Fine, you're the head of it. And then when I got up 2 hours later, the person who was emceeing the event asked me 2 questions about that issue. I assumed, I guess he talked with his boss and he changed his mind, so I took 3 minutes on it, went on. We didn't talk with his boss. He just did that. His perception was, you and I talked, we agreed not to address that one issue, and then you got up in front of my constituency and addressed that issue. And then I said, why didn't you come to me? And then all of a sudden, are you ready for this? 2 leaders get to talk, and he didn't use these words, but basically said, you know something? I'm premising, because I'm desperately insecure just like you. You know, all of my leadership life, I have not addressed issues with people when there's conflict. I hate conflict. And what I've done is I've just pushed it down. And I didn't really even know. I just knew there was something. I couldn't put my finger on it. But when the board member called, and when I got your email, and when my COO and the other vice president said, you're going to keep calling until this gets resolved, he said, I put my finger on it. And you know what's amazing? When you begin to treat people and understand, they always, always act in a way that makes sense to them. It is amazing what healing can occur than assuming their motives are bad, they're carnal, they're evil, they're trying to hurt you, they're out to get you. Doesn't mean you condone the behavior. And so here's the practice I want to give you. 2 things that have been so helpful over the years. Number 1, become a student of others' behavior to learn the why behind the what. Become a student of others' behavior. I literally have, and Teresa has with me, we've become students of one another's behavior. I've become a student of my kids' behavior. I've become a student of the people that I work with. A student. I now know the why behind the what of her silence, and her silence now, of course she talks a lot more now and I shut up more now, so we've both grown. But the why behind the what is there isn't a problem. I've learned that my wife gets refreshed by being alone. I get refreshed by talking and verbalizing. And so there's times where she's getting refreshed and I know the why behind the what, so I can give her space and not feel rejected. She has now learned that she may not feel like talking, but I've been through a board meeting or this or that, or been out of the country, and we need to go to Starbucks, and she's going to sit and just ask 4 or 5 questions, and I'll talk for an hour and a half, and I feel better when I get done. But be a student, the why behind the what. One of my sons went through a real rebellious stage, and he butted heads, and I remember near the end toward the breakthrough, and God did an amazing thing. Everything he did, I assumed, was rebellion against me and challenging my authority and God. And I remember I started thinking, you know, he's a smart kid. He keeps doing really dumb stuff, in my opinion, and it causes all this conflict. And we sat down on his bed. He's 17. He lifted weights, was a big wrestler, was huge, big, strong kid. And I remember thinking, there's got to be a why behind the what. And I pushed and I pushed and I pushed. And I'll never forget, the strapping, big, muscular guy breaks down and bawls like a baby in his bedroom. And the why behind the what was not as much rebellion as it was fear. And it was scared to death at not measuring up. And you know, as a parent, don't you as a parent deal differently with a child who's afraid than a child who rebels? Become a student of the why behind the what of people's behavior. Second, choose to ask this question: what is the most generous explanation for their behavior? When your mate or friend does something that really bugs you, ask yourself, what's the most generous explanation? And really what that means is, you're saying, they're behaving in a way that makes sense to them. I don't understand it, and it may have hurt me, but what's the most generous explanation? See, the harshest explanation from a friend who's a Christian leader was, he's arrogant, he's a jerk, he used me, he's insensitive, and he is unwilling to address hard issues, which tells me he has lack of integrity. That's my harsh assessment. The most generous assessment is, why would a good, godly leader of a great organization act in a way that is so contrary to everything that I know of him? Do you see the difference? The approach is completely different. So ask yourself, when with one of your kids or with your mom or dad or with a business associate or even with a neighbor, ask yourself in relationships, you know what? I don't know what's going on here, but this makes sense to them.
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1: As we close today's teaching, I want you to really pause right this moment. I don't care if you're driving in the car, you're on the treadmill, whatever's going on right now, I want you to think about what relationship, what person in your life is just a perpetual relationship challenge, right? I mean, they just keep doing things or saying things that just frustrate you. Is it your mate? Is it one of your kids? Is it one of your parents? Is it a coworker? Is it someone at church? I mean, you know, you just keep finding yourself frustrated with this person. And instead of blaming, instead of accusing, instead of having sleepless nights, let's just kind of play a little game. What's the most generous explanation that you could have of their behavior? Why? Because they're actually acting in a way that makes sense to them. And so often what happens is we experience people's behavior and it literally makes no sense. And we do get mad and we do react. And often how we react escalates the problem instead of making it better. And if you could learn this little principle, and by the way, it takes discipline. You sort of have to pause and then you sort of play a little game where you say, okay, if I had to make up an explanation or two for why this person would keep saying this when they know it makes me nuts, what would it be? And when you do that, you'll be amazed how it will change your thinking and then change how you relate to someone. My point is, we all act in a way that makes sense to us. And if you get behind that, understand the person, it is the first step toward resolving some really big problem relationships.
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0: Cochran and Company, What Grace Can Do on Joy Radio, wherever you are. God's power to forgive, heal, and transform lives. 14 degrees, a beautiful sunny day ahead, a comfortable 22 this afternoon. Joe has his eyes on the roads this morning. Stand by.
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2: Good morning. Mainly overnight construction that will slow you down, especially on the westbound 401, where it's slow in the collectors anywhere from past Dixie all the way to approaching here Ontario Street. This is also affecting the southbound 410 ramp to the westbound 401 collectors. There are some minor volume delays also on the southbound 427 approaching the 409 and on the eastbound 401 approaching the 400 in the express. Otherwise, it's pretty quiet so far, though building morning volume will start very quickly. 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With the latest traffic, I'm Joe Mar-Kilatin.
0: 6:04 this hour, Emerson Day, Red Rocks, Ben Fuller, and Passion.
3: I got a letter this morning and the writer called me offensive. I get a lot of that. I started to apologize, but didn't. You know why? Because if you're a Christian and everybody likes you, you're doing something wrong. Our message, when it's understood, is not so wonderful for those who refuse to believe it. They just want us to go away, not mad. Just shut up and go away. Don't do that. Speak truth in love, but for God's sake and theirs, speak truth. So, why not go out and offend somebody, okay? I'm Steve Brown. You think about that. Share what you just heard with a friend. Go to youthinkaboutthat.com.
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5: Got the devil on my throat. 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

It's a feel-good Friday and a feel-good song lined up for you at 8 o'clock. Great way to kick off the weekend vibes. It's 10 after 6. Here's Quinthronis on Joy Radio. It's coming.

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0: Joy Radio, wherever you are, we are messengers. Quinn Thronis and Need to Breathe with Drew and Ellie Holcomb before that. It's James Curtis with you at 6:16, honoring North America's favorite sandwich with a slice of cheese, one of the most beloved comfort foods. It's National Cheeseburger Day. A juicy patty topped with melted cheese, nestled in a bun and customized with your favorite toppings, makes you want to fire up the barbecue one last time and have some family and friends over to enjoy a delicious cheeseburger or two. In 2012, a team of scientists and burger lovers in Iceland sent a cheeseburger into space. It reached the stratosphere before parachuting back to Earth. The stunt was part of an experiment to see how food reacts to extreme temperatures and pressures. In Alaska, some people grill cheeseburgers on the back of a running snowmobile. The heat from the exhaust system can actually cook the meat. I think I'll stick with the barbecue. National Cheeseburger Day. Well, today looking pretty good with lots of sunshine, a high of 22 this afternoon. Clear tonight, down to 12. And then for the weekend, we're looking at a mix of sun and cloud tomorrow, a seasonal high of 20. For Sunday, cloudy, chance of some showers, and again, 20. Right now, it's 14 degrees.
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The Jays hoping to narrow the wild card gap as they begin a three-game weekend series with the Rangers tonight in Dallas. 621, John Reddick on Joy.

0: God.
1: Phil Wickham on Joy Radio, wherever you are. We also heard from Red Rocks with Chris Brown, John Reddick, and Emerson Day in that set. It's a Feel Good Friday, lining up a great feel good song for you at 8 o'clock as we celebrate the end of the work week and look forward to the weekend. It's 6:32. A look at traffic this morning. Anything to watch for, Joe?
2: Heads up for a potential new problem on the southbound 427. It's actually off the eastbound 401 collector ramp to that southbound 427 where they merge. Also impacting traffic coming from the westbound 401 to the southbound 427. Road work left on the drive this morning, though, includes on the westbound 401 and the collectors past Dixie. That still may have two left lanes blocked off there. And a crash on the westbound 401 collector ramp to Whites. That one is in the left lane now. Morning volume continuing to build aside from that on your Friday. 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With the latest traffic, I'm Joe Mar-Kilatin.

0: Joy Radio, wherever you are. David Dunn, Ben Fuller with Carrie Underwood before that. It's 6:39, Mornings with James Curtis. Lots of family fun events throughout the GTHA this weekend. Here are just a few. Tomorrow, the annual Race for the Kids at Mel Lastman Square in support of youth mental health. A 5K run and a 2K walk or run. Dogs are welcome. On Sunday, Toronto's Terry Fox Run at Woodbine Beach. A non-competitive 5K run or walk with the option of a 10K bike route. All proceeds funding important cancer research at the Terry Fox Foundation. A couple of options for you at the International Center in Mississauga, the Fall Canadian Pet Expo, and the National Franchise Show. There's a Water Lantern Festival at Downsview Park, the magic of over 1,000 lanterns reflecting on the water as the sun sets. Fall fairs happening in both Brampton and Acton this weekend, as well as a Harvest Festival in Stony Creek and a Burger Festival in Hamilton. The Ticats have a game with the Alouettes tonight in Hamilton. Meanwhile, the Toronto Tempo hosting the Indiana Fever and the New York Liberty on Sunday. The Argos welcoming the Elks tomorrow, and then the Leafs kick off their preseason with the Habs in split squads, and the Toronto International Film Festival wraps up on Sunday. So plenty of things to do for the last official weekend of summer. Today looking pretty good with lots of sunshine, a high of 22 this afternoon. Clear tonight down to 12. Tomorrow a mix of sun and cloud, a seasonal high of 20. For Sunday, cloudy, chance of showers, and again, 20 degrees. Right now it's 14.
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3: 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I'm Holly Taylor for Good Company, and let's just dive right into God's Word. 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

Next hour, it's a party that Ontario hasn't joined yet, but I think it's high time that we did. 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

0: Joel Barnes with Road Less Traveled, featuring Seth Schleter on Joy Radio, wherever you are. An invitation to be the hands and feet of Jesus, reaching out to the lost. 15 degrees, a beautiful sunny day ahead, a comfortable 22 this afternoon. Joe has his eyes on the roads this morning. Stand by.
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2: Still looking at a crash on the westbound 401 collector ramp to White's Road. That's blocking the left lane. And on the westbound 401 in Mississauga through Pearson, and the collectors at Dixie, two left lanes still taken out for construction. Earlier problems that I thought I was spotting on the eastbound 401 collector ramp to the southbound 427 just turns out to be volume, and it's starting to fill in on the eastbound Gardiner. Could be a problem also just past Jameson, but still keeping an eye out. 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

It's a feel-good Friday and a feel-good song lined up for you at 8 o'clock. It's a great way to kick off the weekend. 9 past 7, here's Lincoln Brewster with Who Am I on Joy Radio.

You know, I don't like it when people ask my age because I don't know whether to bust out the calculator or just wing it and throw in ish at the end. 714 Sterling John.

0: Joy Radio, wherever you are. Sterling John, Lincoln Brewster, and Leanna Crawford before that. It's James Curtis with you at 7:17. We are seeing days getting shorter. In just over 6 weeks, we'll be changing our clocks again, at least here in Ontario. Manitoba won't be falling back for daylight saving time. They have changed their clocks for the last time, as the province will be sticking with daylight savings year-round. They'll be joining British Columbia, Alberta, Saskatchewan, Yukon, and the Northwest Territories. One less adjustment that families have to deal with each spring and fall. That shift will mean more light in the early evenings in the winter, but also more darkness heading to school and to work. More daylight in the evening means more opportunity for restaurants, retailers, farmers, and communities across Manitoba to make the most of the day. So what about Ontario? Well, a law has already been passed to keep daylight saving time all year, but the change will only happen if neighboring places like Quebec and New York do the same. Well, I say scrap the changing of the clocks now. What do you think? You can share your thoughts by texting me at 905-338-1250. Text 905-338-1250. Should we stick with daylight saving time and not wait for Quebec and New York? Let me know. We're in for a sunny day with a high of 22 this afternoon. Clear tonight, down to 12. Tomorrow bringing us a mix of sun and cloud. A seasonal high of 20. For Sunday, cloudy. We do have a small chance of some showers, but again, 20 degrees. Right now, it's 15.
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The Jays hoping to narrow the wild card gap as they begin a three-game weekend series with the Rangers tonight in Dallas. 723, Becca Shea on Joy Radio. God.

0: Canyon Hills Worship on Joy Radio, wherever you are. Jay King, Becca Shea, and Evan Kraft in that set as well. It's a Feel Good Friday, lining up a feel good song for you at 8 o'clock as we celebrate the end of the work week and look forward to the weekend. It's 7:34, the latest on the drive-in this morning. What's happening, Joe?
1: A loan problem still left on major routes is on the westbound 401. It's on the collector off-ramp to White's Road. Crash still blocking the left lane. Otherwise, there is just ongoing morning volume building across the region. Most work zones, if not all of them, have cleared from the drive already. 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With the latest traffic, I'm Joe Mara Kilatin.

0: Joy Radio, wherever you are. Josiah Queen with Demons, a reminder that we don't fight alone. Fear, darkness, and lies don't get the final word when our faith is placed in Jesus. It's 7:38, Mornings with James Curtis, honoring North America's favorite sandwich with a slice of cheese. One of the most beloved comfort foods, it's National Cheeseburger Day. A juicy patty topped with melted cheese, nestled in a bun, customized with your favorite toppings. Makes you just want to fire up the barbecue grill just one last time. Get in the backyard, have some family and friends over to enjoy a delicious cheeseburger or two. In 2012, a team of scientists and burger lovers in Iceland sent a cheeseburger into space. It reached the stratosphere before parachuting back to Earth. The stunt was an experiment to see how food reacts to extreme temperatures and pressure. In Alaska, some people grill cheeseburgers on the back of a running snowmobile. The heat from the exhaust system can actually cook the meat. I think I'll stick with the barbecue and just might spark it up this weekend, too. National Cheeseburger Day. Well, we've got a beautiful sunny day ahead with a high of 22 this afternoon. Clear tonight, down to 12. Tomorrow bringing us a mix of sun and cloud, a seasonal high of 20. For Sunday, cloudy, chance of showers, and again, 20 degrees. Right now, it's 15 as you step out.
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A nice 10-cent drop for gas this morning. The price falling to $1.80.9 per liter on average at most stations in the GTA. 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

So my wife told me she found a picture of me from when I was a baby. 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

0: Lost and Found, look at what God has done on Joy Radio, wherever you are, recognizing his redemption and deliverance and his active hand in everyday life. And that's how we kick things off on a Feel Good Friday. It's 16 degrees, a nice looking sunny day ahead with a comfortable 22 this afternoon. Joe has his eyes on the roads this morning. Stand by.
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2: Look out in case there may still be a crash on the southbound 427 just past Finch being tended to. That's what's causing that delay. Otherwise, the lone problem that remains on the drive is on the westbound 401 collector off-ramp to White's Road, where the left lane may still be taken up with crash cleanup. On city streets in Caledon, also still looking at a closure at the intersection of Dixie and King Street. That's because of a crash there also. Clear your clutter responsibly. 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With the latest traffic, I'm Joe Maracalatin.
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1: Good morning for a walk. Even if it's just from the car to the donut store, right? It's 8 past 8. Here's Danny Gokey, We All Need Jesus, featuring Corin Hawthorne on Joy Radio. We're

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1: Any plans for the weekend? I've got a few ideas for you next. First, it's Cynthia Locke and Kay Anthony, Already Done, on Joy Radio.

0: Joy Radio, wherever you are. Cynthia Locke and Kay Anthony, Danny Gokey with Corin Hawthorne and Rachel Purcell before that. It's James Curtis with you at 8:15. Lots of family fun activities throughout the GTHA this weekend. Here are just a few. Tomorrow, the annual Race for the Kids at Mel Lastman Square in support of youth mental health. There's a 5K run, a 2K walk or run. Dogs are welcome. On Sunday, Toronto's Terry Fox Run at Woodbine Beach. It's a non-competitive 5K run or walk with the option of a 10K bike route. All proceeds funding important cancer research at the Terry Fox Foundation. A couple of options for you at the International Center in Mississauga. The Fall Canadian Pet Expo and the National Franchise Show. There's a Water Lantern Festival at Downsview Park. The magic of over 1,000 lanterns reflecting on the water as the sun sets. Fall fairs happening in both Brampton and Acton this weekend, as well as a Harvest Festival in Stony Creek and a Burger Festival in Hamilton. The Ticats have a game with the Alouettes tonight in Hamilton. Meanwhile, the Toronto Tempo hosting the Indiana Fever, and then the New York Liberty on Sunday. The Argos welcoming the Elks tomorrow, and then the Leafs kick off their preseason with the Habs in split squads. And the Toronto International Film Festival wrapping up on Sunday. So plenty of things to do for the last official weekend of summer. And it's looking pretty good for today with lots of sunshine, a high of 22. Clear tonight, down to 12. Tomorrow bringing us a mix of sun and cloud, a season high of 20. For Sunday, clouds, small chance of some showers, and again, 20 degrees. Right now, sunshine, it's 16.
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The Jays hoping to narrow the wild card gap as they begin a three-game weekend series with the Rangers tonight in Dallas. It's 8:21. Jordan Feliz with the Neon Feather remix of The River on Joy.

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Positive vibes, amazing Christian hits, and heartwarming stories all in one place, no matter where you listen. For the Lord my God is faithful, this I know. 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

0: Sons of Sunday on Joy Radio, wherever you are. We also heard from Rend Collective, Jordan Felice, and Jason Gray with Sanctus Real in that set. It's 8:32. Let's see how the morning commute is shaping up. Joe?
1: The issue eastbound of the 401 and the express past Avenue is cleared, but we still have the one on the westbound 403 and the collectors just past the 401. That's a crash occupying the left lane. Potential debris still on the northbound 410 past Steeles in the HOV lane, and the eastbound 401 express to collector transfer at McCowan has a stalled vehicle in the right lane. A new problem also has popped up on city streets. It's the intersection of Finch at Midland, where all the northbound lanes of Midland are blocked off because of a crash there. Frank Leo of RE/MAX has a multi-million dollar marketing system that gets you more. 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With the latest traffic, I'm Joe Mar-Kalatin.

0: Joy Radio, wherever you are, there's Forrest Frank with OK, choosing gratitude and trusting God's plan amid the everyday chaos and distractions. It's 8:37, mornings with James Curtis. We are seeing days getting shorter. Just over 6 weeks from now, we'll be changing our clocks again, at least here in Ontario. Manitoba won't be falling back for daylight saving time. They've changed their clocks for the very last time. The province sticking with daylight saving time year-round, joining British Columbia, Alberta, Saskatchewan, Yukon, and the Northwest Territories. One less adjustment families have to deal with each spring and fall. The shift will mean more light for early evenings in the winter and also more darkness heading to work and school. More daylight in the evening means more opportunity for restaurants, retailers, farmers, and communities across Manitoba to make the most of the day. So what about Ontario? Well, a law has already been passed to keep daylight saving time all year, but the change will only happen if neighboring places like Quebec and New York do the same. Well, I say scrap the changing of the clocks now. What do you think? You can share your thoughts by texting me at 905-338-1250. 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Should we stick with daylight saving time and not wait for Quebec or New York? Let me know. We are in for a sunny day, a high of 22 this afternoon. Clear tonight, down to 12. Tomorrow, we kick off the weekend with a mix of sun and cloud, a seasonal high of 20. For Sunday, cloudy, small chance of some showers, again, 20. Right now, sunny, it's 16 degrees.
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I guess this would have been the time of year that the Sears Christmas Wish book catalog would come up, and it was certainly enjoyable. We looked forward to it. Kids these days wouldn't know.

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1: You can look at John the Baptist and say, well, obviously he was unique, and he was. But wait, let's just do a little New Testament study of what we are called to do and who we are before Jesus Christ. Everyone here right now who's alive in the Lord Jesus Christ and born again in him. Blessed be the God and Father of our Lord Jesus Christ, who has blessed us in Christ with what? With every spiritual blessing in the heavenly places. Every spiritual blessing, even as he chose us in him before the foundation of the world. Wow. Okay. Hey, John the Baptist set apart before he was born. Guess what? You're alive in Jesus Christ? So are you.

0: Well, a good day to you all, and welcome to Live in the Light. Live in the Light is a radio ministry which we pray God uses to see radical transformation in our lives through the revelation of God's Word. We're praying even today that God would reach you with His truth in a powerful way. Today's message tracks us further into the life of John the Baptist, and specifically today, we're looking at his emergence in public ministry. We're going to see some amazing characteristics of the way that John cared for the people, but more importantly than that, we're going to hear the heart behind that ministry. Loved ones, trust me when I say that that heart and that message is a word for us today. So let's dive into God's Word together today and pick up the story in Luke chapter 3. Here's Robbie now with today's message.
1: Quoting the screen for you from Charles Spurgeon, on this theme, he said this, on the theme, loved ones, of God works within those who know they need him. God works within the broken. Spurgeon said, well, he quoted the Beatitude, blessed are the poor in spirit, for theirs is the kingdom of heaven. Now think about that. Jesus, blessed are the poor in spirit, meaning blessed are those who know they're spiritually bankrupt. Blessed are the destitute.

0: Blessed are those who are mourning over their sin. Blessed are those who, again, are so broken, for theirs is the kingdom of heaven. See what's happening here? The people who know they need Christ, they are the ones who receive and find life with all its riches and treasure, Spurgeon says. Okay, so happy, fulfilled, blessed are those who know they don't have it, right? And then he goes on to this kind of understanding. God blesses us all up to the full measure and extremity of what is safe for him to do. So those who know they have nothing, then God can fill. He says this, if you do not get a blessing, it is because it is not safe for you to have one. God humbles the proud, but he exalts the humbled. Right? So think about that right there. That's such a good point. If we don't have a blessing, is it safe for God to bless us, or would it become about us, or would it become about the Lord? Next point of this quote, he says, when a man is sincerely humble, this truth is so key. Just think of John the Baptist here. When a man is sincerely humble and never ventures to touch so much as a grain of the praise, there is scarcely any limit to what God will do for him or her. Think about that. The word of God comes to the lowly. Humility makes us ready to be blessed by the God of all grace and fits us to deal efficiently with our fellow men. I love this. True humility is a flower which will adorn any garden. For John the Baptist, his flower would even be planted in a seemingly soil that was only growing weeds and corruption and evil and power-hungry leaders. And yet God says, he sees John, you've been set apart, and you I can work, and you I will fill, and you I'll receive glory, and you I will use. Can we look at our lives right now, and maybe this is some insight into why we're not seeing the things that maybe we hope to see? Or maybe why some of the things that have occurred in our lives that have been difficult because the Lord is trying to produce in us a humility that creates a soil that allows him to burst forth from our lives an incredibly beautiful, supernatural flower. This was John the Baptist, and this is a very, very powerful insight into one of the major themes of Scripture. Less is more. The Word of God comes to the lowly. Notice this too, John on his own, here's hope for us. John on his own is nothing. But John the Baptist with the Word of God and the Spirit of God, well, he becomes a world changer. He becomes literally a history maker. And loved ones, we're the same. With the Spirit of God and the Word of God, man, there's so much the Lord will do with those who are surrendered to him and understand that apart from him, we can do nothing. So the Word of God comes. But what does the word do? The word does this. When it's received with sincerity, it uses the faithful to prepare the way of the Lord. Point number two. So now the way. We've seen the word. Now the way. The way is prepared by the faithful. Look at verse 3 now. And he went into all the region around the Jordan, proclaiming a baptism of repentance for the forgiveness of sins. Notice the first phrase there. And he went. That's key. John commissioned. And John could have sat there and be like, I'm afraid. Second thought, God, I think I'm going to stand here in the wilderness. It's safe. I can just hang out here and do my thing. But notice, and he went. So John was commissioned before he was born, and now his ministry begins. This is why his father, Zechariah, filled the Holy Spirit of God, prophesied over him. In Luke chapter 1, Zechariah said, you, child, will be called the prophet of the Most High. And here's John. Here's this moment. And he went into all the region to begin to proclaim the message of forgiveness through Jesus Christ and prepare the way for the Messiah. And John went into the region, to all the region. It's hard for me not to think of our commission as New Testament believers in Jesus Christ. Go therefore and make disciples of all nations. See, loved ones, we've been set apart to, you know what's so interesting to me? You can look at John the Baptist and say, well, obviously he was unique. And he was. And obviously, he had prophecy set over him. And obviously, God had chosen him before he was even born. And he had the special ministry upon his life. And he would be the forerunner of Christ. And Isaiah prophesied about John 700 years before he was born. So obviously, that's John's role. But wait, let's just do a little New Testament study of what we are called to do and who we are before Jesus Christ. Everyone here right now who's alive in the Lord Jesus Christ and born again in him. Let's do that through the book of Ephesians briefly here. Ephesians chapter 1. Blessed be the God and Father of our Lord Jesus Christ, who has blessed us in Christ with what? With every spiritual blessing in the heavenly places. Every spiritual blessing, notice, even as he chose us in him before the foundation of the world. Wow. Okay. Hey, John the Baptist set apart before he was born. Guess what? You're alive in Jesus Christ? So are you. You and I have been set apart before we were born. In fact, before the foundations of the world. We have been chosen in God, notice, that we should be holy and blameless before him. So you can't just say, well, that's John the Baptist deal. He had a special ministry. So do we. We have a special ministry in the Lord Jesus Christ. This is Ephesians 1. Chosen before the world was formed. Unbelievable. And here you are now, alive in Jesus Christ, we pray. And Ephesians 2 then says this. Notice, Ephesians 2 says, for we are his workmanship, God's, created in Christ Jesus for good works. That's incredible. Which God prepared beforehand that we should walk in them. So every person here alive in the Lord Jesus Christ, bought by the blood of Jesus Christ, born again by the gospel, we have been chosen before the foundation of the world. And God beforehand, we're created in Christ for good works that the Lord has predestined for us that we should walk in them today with the life that we have. So we can't just look at John the Baptist and be like, well, that's John the Baptist's deal. It was. Listen, loved ones, everyone alive in Jesus Christ, that's your deal and my deal too. We are set apart for the furthering of the gospel to prepare the way of the Lord. You say, well, John the Baptist, he was preparing for the first advent of Christ. I mean, that's happened. Yeah, but there's a second advent of Christ coming. Jesus Christ is returning, and we are called to proclaim, prepare the way of the Lord, because Christ is going to return any day. Let's take our commission for what it is. It's special. It's powerful. It's beautiful. There's an urgency to it. Notice it says next that John went into the region around the Jordan. The Jordan River. Warren Wiersbe has brilliant insight here. He points this out. He says, centuries before Israel crossed the Jordan, and when Joshua led them towards the promised land, there was like, as they crossed the Jordan, it was like a national baptism. It was like the whole nation being set apart now to receive what was promised. They entered into Canaan to receive the physical promised land. Now you have John the Baptist centuries later, again surrounding the Jordan and having this baptism he's performing, and he's proclaiming a baptism of repentance, of sin, listen, to prepare the people to enter into the spiritual kingdom, the spiritual promised land. Again, God's word, how it all fits together is just, there's nothing like it. Supernatural, awesome unity. So the physical promised land, which is really Canaan, again, which is really pointing to the spiritual kingdom of the Lord Jesus Christ, found again in Christ. And John's preparing the way for this moment. Baptism in John's day, it was common. Listen, common for Gentiles, not common for Jews. A baptism was almost entirely for Gentiles who were converting to Judaism. You got to know, it was really uncommon for Jewish people to be baptized because that was a radical rededication to the Lord. See, for a Jew, if they got baptized the way John was doing it, they're essentially saying, I'm as bad as a Gentile heathen. And if you know how Jewish people viewed non-Jews, I mean, not talking to them, not being with them, like curse be upon them if they even touch them. And so for them to be baptized in this way, they are almost lowering themselves to the level of a Gentile heathen. This just shows you how powerful John's ministry really was. This shows you how much of the Holy Spirit was with John in the momentum and the spiritual fruit that was occurring around him as all these people were coming out to him and recognizing God's hands upon him and his message is right. What was John's baptism, by the way? John's baptism was different than the baptism we see today. John's baptism was a baptism of preparation. He was preparing people for the coming Messiah. His message was repentance and forgiveness. Listen, to be ready for Messiah. So to put it another way, John's baptism was people being immersed in water. And with that, they were saying, I want to be right with God. I want my heart to be cleansed of sin. I want to be prepared to meet Messiah. Okay? Where today's baptism, as we see today, New Covenant in this church today right now, post-resurrection of Jesus Christ, people are saying not, I want to be right with God. People say because of Jesus Christ, his life, death, and resurrection, because he paid for my sins. They stand in the baptism tank and they say, I am right with God. All my sins have been cleansed. All my sins have been paid for. I stand now symbolizing to you this fact. But in John's day, the baptism was, I want to be right with God. I want to be cleansed of my sin. I want my heart to be prepared to meet Messiah and then be transformed into eternal life. The baptism of John is getting the heart ready. Look now at verse 4. So he's proclaiming a baptism of repentance in the forgiveness of sins. Verse 4, as is written in the books of the words of Isaiah the prophet. Here we go. The voice of one crying in the wilderness. Here's what John's doing. Prepare the way of the Lord. Make his path straight. Every valley shall be filled. Every mountain and hill shall be made low. And the crooked shall become straight. In the rough places shall become level ways. Notice, in all flesh shall see the salvation of God. Loved ones, notice this. All John is at the end of the day is a voice. That's how he's described in Isaiah. A voice. A voice of one crying in the wilderness. Just a voice. John's a voice. His whole life is a sermon. That's beautiful. This is where, again, we can go, oh, that's John. John's whole life was a sermon. Yeah, yeah. You and I alive in Jesus Christ, our whole life is a sermon too. You realize that? We got one note, man. We got one message ultimately. We got one thing at the end of the day that only matters that we say and live through our lives. It's Jesus Christ. Let's ask ourselves right now, how's the message going? How's our life message going? Are we shining Christ? Are we radiating Christ? Are we a voice crying out in the wilderness, prepare the way of the Lord? Because we are to be. Yeah, yeah, John the Baptist did it, man. He did it pretty powerfully. But you and I, we're not getting off the hook for this, man. Again, this is our commission. This is upon our lives. This is what we're called to do. It's interesting. In ancient times, when a royal procession was coming, the roads were to be prepared as smooth as possible. That's where this language is coming from here in verses 4-6. So we had royalty coming in. Make sure everything looks good. Get the roads smooth so it's prepared for the status of the leader of the king who's coming. Now I think of the preparations made in our day when important people, royalty, major world leaders come to town and all the preparations that or undertook to see this happen. I remember when the Pope came to Canada several decades ago and he was going up north where my parents have a place up there. And I remember just, I couldn't get over how much effort went into roads for sure, Jane. Everything be prepared. The Pope's coming and millions and millions of dollars. Unbelievable. But here, the physical roads are not in mind. But it's the spiritual roads that are to be prepared for the coming King Jesus. Notice too, this isn't like let's fill in some potholes. No, no. This is, notice the text, mountains flattened, valleys filled. Wow. Spiritually speaking here, the spiritual roads in the nation of Israel were a mess. They're in total disrepair. But this is why John came preaching the way he did. Prepare the way, prepare the way. Get ready, repent. Prepare your heart for the king. And notice why, at the end of verse 6, notice why. And all flesh shall see the salvation of God. See what's happening here? Because the angel said to Joseph, and you shall call his name Jesus, for he shall save his people from their sins, because the name Jesus means the Lord's salvation. Jesus Christ is salvation. This is why Simeon, he takes up the Christ child, and he says, now I can die because my eyes have seen your salvation. Jesus is salvation. John says, prepare the way, prepare the way. Man, mountains flattened, valleys filled, because Christ is coming. The salvation of God is coming. You're here right now. You've never set eyes on Jesus. The moment you set eyes on Jesus with faith, you see he is salvation. He is the answer to your sin. He is the hope that eliminates your despair. He is the one that gives you victory over death and Satan and sin itself. And he allows you to live for his glory. And one day soon he returns. You will see him and you will be his friend. And you will be the child of the Lord. And you will be the one to understand that I am now living and death is not to be feared. Because Jesus Christ himself is salvation. Salvation from sins. No greater calling life for us than to prepare the way for others to meet the Lord Jesus Christ before he returns. Because when he returns, it's over. No more chances. Let me ask you, love, let me ask you, how is God using you in your life right now to prepare the way of the Lord when he comes? We're not just saying, John the Baptist, you did that, that you're done. No, all of us right now. This is the theme running through this text. The prophet has appeared. We need to appear to call upon the Lord Jesus Christ, to call others to be ready to meet the Lord. I ask you now specifically, who in your life are you ministering to? Who are we praying for? Who do we love this Christmas season? We are entering into one of the most important gospel times of our year. more people open to the idea. Even now in our secular world, there's still so many hurting, in despair, verge of taking their own lives. All this context and climate around us, who are we ministering to? Our Christmas initiatives, loved ones, that's not just like, well, that's a nice thing to do. This is a chance for us to be the hands and feet of Jesus for the message of the gospel of the Lord Jesus Christ. I'm asking you again, I'm asking myself right now, I'm right with you here, right with you. God, who do I need to love? God, how can I do this more? God, who am I reaching out to? Who am I praying for? Who needs to hear the message? Who can I say, listen, you got to hear, man. Christ is coming. You got to hear, regardless if they like us or not, or spurn us or mock us or reject, it doesn't matter. Jesus is coming. Are you ready? Are you ready?
1: Amen.
0: What action will we take, like today, to start understanding the Lord has commissioned us with his gospel to see people saved in the Lord Jesus Christ? We are preparing the way. The church is preparing the way for the second coming of Jesus Christ. And you know why this is so important? Well, because when the word of God comes, this is what equips us. And then the way is before us, the way to prepare for Jesus Christ. But why do we do this? Why the word and why the way? It's our third point, and it's serious. It's this, because of the warning. It's because of the warning given to the pretender. See what John's doing? He's like, why the effort? Why the boldness? Why is such the seriousness? Well, look at verses 7 to 9. It's the warning given to the pretenders. He said, therefore, to the crowds that came out to be baptized by him, verse 7, you brood of vipers. We know in the context of Matthew's gospel, he's speaking primarily to Pharisees and Sadducees there. He says, who warned you to flee from the wrath to come? Bear fruits in keeping with repentance. And do not begin to say to yourselves, we have Abraham as our father. For I tell you, God is able from these stones to raise up children for Abraham. Even now, notice, the axe is laid to the root of the trees. Every tree, therefore, that does not bear good fruit is cut down and thrown into the fire. Okay? Verses 7 to 9, this is vintage John the Baptist preaching. Filled with the fear of the Lord, man. Notice the phrases of warning in these three verses alone. Notice, brood of vipers, wrath to come, axe, cut down, thrown into the fire. Not exactly a seeker-sensitive message, right? Not exactly. What does every phrase speak of there? Judgment. Serious warning. Every phrase speaks of serious warning. Look at what John also says in Luke 3, verse 16. Shouldn't have to turn a page. Luke 3, 16. Notice he says, John answered them all saying, I baptize you with water, but he who is mightier, that's the Christ, than I is coming, the strap of whose sandals I am not worthy to untie. Jesus Christ is the mighty King. There's none like him. He's so powerful, so beautiful, so awesome. Notice, Christ will baptize you with the Holy Spirit and fire. See, he says, I baptize you with water. That's just preparation. Christ is coming. He's going to baptize you with the Holy Spirit and bring salvation to those who have faith. Literally conquered over death. John's like, I can't do that. Notice, and fire. What does the fire mean here? Verse 17. Christ, his winnowing fork is in his hand to clear the threshing floor and to gather wheat into his barn. Notice, but the chaff he will burn with unquenchable fire. We learn three things from these couple verses right here. Notice, we learn that Jesus is king, no one mightier than him. Jesus gives life. He baptized with the Holy Spirit. But notice, Jesus also is the total authority and judge over eternity. Look at these verses, you can say, whoa, man, that's like fire and brimstone. Actually, what it is, it's incredibly biblical. It's just right here in God's word before us right now. Look at how serious John is about this. And Jesus reiterates all this through the Gospels as well. They give the warning. This is what love does. Love doesn't watch a person float over the falls and just die. Love does everything they can to warn and save the person from certain death. And this is what happens right here in the love of the gospel before us right now. Again, back to verses 7 and 9, the clarity and the reality of what's happening. John is essentially saying, repent. Why? Because hell is real. Repent because salvation from hell is also real, and it's found in one person, Jesus Christ. So he says, brood of vipers, imagine snakes, poisonous snakes, fleeing from fire, trying not to be burned. Who warned you to flee the wrath that is to come? Then he says this, bear fruit in keeping with repentance. Why is this so critical? Because true repentance must result in fruit from our lives. Jesus said in John 15 that you may bear much fruit and so prove to be my disciples. That's why we're exhorted in Corinthians, examine yourselves to see whether or not you are in the faith. This is the heart of the issue right here. I mean, John looks at the crowd before him and says, don't sit here and tell me because you think you're Jewish, you're going to heaven. No. This isn't about birthline right now. This is about ethnicity. This isn't about some kind of external morality. You're not saved because you go to church a couple of times a year. You're not saved because you show up for a baptism service, whatever. You're not saved because you say certain prayers and go through routines. John's like, no. No. Let's get it right on the table. If God wanted to, man, he could raise up stones to cry out praises to him. And we say right now, again. Do you know that you know that you know that you are alive in the Lord Jesus Christ? You can't rely on your faith of your parents. You can't rely on your birth line. You can't rely on your ethnicity. You can't rely on your morality. There are some here right now, you are relying. I'm a good person. You're not good enough. Neither am I. Well, I'm better than the person beside me. You're not good enough. Neither am I. You'll never be good enough to enter to heaven because heaven is perfect. You got to be perfect to get to heaven. That's why we're in so much trouble. That's why we need Jesus Christ. This is why John says, and even now the axe is laid to the root of the trees. Who's saying here? If you're not getting right with the Lord through your son, Jesus Christ, man, you don't stand a chance. Anyone who stands before God and says, well, I did this, I did that, I was born this, I was born that, he's just, No. They'll be cut down and thrown into the fire, the unquenchable fire. Not my words, God's word. Why is the warning given? Because God loves us so much. He loves us so much. The warning is given to help us to understand the grace that he offers in turn and in place of judgment, then we can be saved from the Lord. Listen, bear fruit in keeping with repentance. The story I'm very fond of, and I believe I shared with you before, but I have no apology in sharing it again, is the story of William Haslam. He was a pastor in the Church of England in the mid-1800s. He was a conscientious, smart, historical man. He loved history. He was faithfully serving in the church, but the one thing he wasn't was saved. 1851, 9 years after his ordination as a pastor, clergy member, he was preaching from the gospel of the day. His text was, what do you think about the Christ? As he's preaching during his own sermon, the Holy Spirit opened his spiritual eyes to see the Christ of whom he was speaking. Instantly, his heart was moved to believe in the Lord Jesus Christ. And the amazing part was the change upon the preacher was so obvious that a local preacher who was in the church jumped up and shouted, the pastor is converted, hallelujah. And the voices of 300 to 400 of the congregation began to shout praises in unison. And the pastor Haslam himself joined in the praise. The people sang, worshiped, and exalted their God over and over again. News spread like wildfire. The pastor was saved. The pastor was saved. Imagine that. Revival broke out lasting 3 years, filled with God's presence. And this Reverend Haslam was used to minister to other clergy members who were not truly saved in Jesus Christ. Why is that so important? Bear fruit in keeping with repentance. Bear fruit, and is the fruit of our lives an indication that we are living on the mission that Jesus Christ has set apart for us. The warning is given to the pretenders. You know, in a loving way right now, I wonder, who are the pretenders here today? I don't know. But the Lord does. I don't even say that in a derogatory way. But those maybe who have never really sat down and said, what does it mean to be saved in Jesus Christ? And is it just kind of saying certain words and doing certain things? No. It's been giving a new heart by the Lord Jesus Christ in the gospel. It's turning from sin and begging that Jesus would save you from your sins. And for all of us loved ones, we are called to prepare the way for Christ. Again, what is your role in preparing the way for Jesus Christ where you are right now, this season, this life? Who is God asking you to love, to minister to pray for, to reach out with, to humble yourself before, that you might love and extend? And why would you do this for me? Why would you be so kind? Because Jesus Christ loves me. I want Jesus Christ, that you would know Jesus Christ loves you too. It's really Jesus, and it's all for Jesus. You know, loved ones, when I was in seminary, I remember one particular class, wasn't a big class, but I was with a prof, and he was a dear man. Man, he's one of these, he was a pastor, but he also taught in the seminary, and just sincere, humble, sweetest man. One of the things he used to do before each class when we showed up, and never was in this way in any other class that I was a part of, but he grabbed his guitar, and he'd sit on the desk and he would just sing this song. It was the same song every time we gathered. And he did it because he's like, class, before we do anything else, all the knowledge and then the pursuit of trying to gain information to be used in something, he said, really comes down to this, getting our minds and hearts in a place of perspective to receive the power of Jesus Christ, to have the purpose that is upon our lives. And it was the simple chorus song, beautiful song, Jesus, All for Jesus. And I remember him each class kind of went, I was so looking forward to it because it just, in the midst of all the pursuits of that, which can be good, but some can be harmful too, and so much yourself gets so mixed into this, it just allowed you to take it as a prayer and to use it to say, Lord, what is my life really about? What am I actually trying to do right now? And who do I actually want to be? And so we end the service today with that simple, beautiful chorus that I'm really, really praying that you and I would use it as a prayer right now to say, Lord, why am I living? Can I become less that you become more? Who is it, Lord? Who is it that I would be used to prepare the way of the Lord for Jesus Christ? Lord, all my ambitions, all my plans, I surrender them to you, Lord. I surrender them to you. So Jesus, would you use this time? Would you make this a sweet response? Would you fill us with a perspective? What is true and right in the name of Jesus? Amen.
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3: You see, Mary needed a Savior, just as every one of us needs a Savior. And the wonderful news of Mary's Son, the gospel of Jesus Christ, is that in Christ, the one who gave up his life and then was raised from the dead and ascended into heaven, in Christ we have a Savior.
2: This is Revive Our Hearts with Nancy DeMoss Walgamuth, author of Surrender, The Heart God Controls. 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
3: Last night I had dinner with a woman who recently lost her father after a long battle with cancer. And she shared how in the final hours of her dad's life, that the whole family came together, gathered around that bedside, and shared some precious, tender moments expressing love and devotion and commitment to each other. You know, it's never easy to watch a loved one die. I've been there, and many of you have been there. But those occasions do reveal a lot. They tell a lot about the one who is dying, and they also tell a lot about those who are being left behind. In the Gospel of John, chapter 19, we find Mary of Nazareth, Mary the mother of Jesus, in the final scene of Jesus' earthly life as he goes to the cross. And this passage gives us some, I think, very intimate glimpses into the life of Mary's relationship with her son, Jesus, and glimpses that tell us something about the kind of woman that God uses to fulfill his purposes here on earth. John chapter 19, I'm beginning reading in verse 25. Near the cross of Jesus stood his mother's sister, Mary the wife of Clopas, and Mary Magdalene. When Jesus saw his mother there and the disciple whom he loved standing nearby, he said to his mother, "Dear woman, here is your son." And to the disciple, "Here is your mother." From that time on, this disciple took Mary into his home. I want us to look today at two characteristics out of the life of Mary that we see just beautifully painted for us in this portrait at the cross. First, I see that Mary was a devoted woman, a devoted follower of Jesus Christ. There are other passages in the Gospels that fill in the details surrounding this incident at the cross, and they tell us that at this most crucial moment of Jesus' earthly life and ministry, that many were afraid and fled from him. Many who had followed him, who'd listened to him on the Judean hillsides, who had heard his preaching, who had seen his miracles, who had perhaps been in that multitude that was fed with the loaves and the fishes, many of those who'd followed Jesus for 3 years of his earthly ministry, when it came time for him to die, they were afraid. They ran away. But Mary was a devoted follower. She followed Jesus all the way to the cross, all the way to his death, all the way through the most difficult point of his life. It would have been easy for her to want to have avoided this scene, to want to have escaped from the pain and the anguish of going this far with Jesus. But she was a woman who was devoted to follow her heavenly Father, and as a result, she was willing to follow Jesus all the way to the cross. And this says to me that there are going to be times when it's difficult for us to follow Jesus. There are times when it's easy. There are times when it's convenient. There are times when it's fun to follow Jesus. But there are other times when it's just plain hard. There are times when following Jesus leads us to a cross, when we have to be willing to do things that are not comfortable, that are not convenient, to obey God in some difficult issues and matters of our lives. There are times when being a follower of Christ means that God will entrust us with afflictions, with suffering. In fact, the Apostle Paul said, all that will live godly lives in Christ Jesus will suffer persecution. Anyone can be a follower of Jesus when it's easy, when things are going our way, when we're experiencing the benefits and the blessings and the rewards of being a Christian. But what about when we have to die to self? What about when we have to watch those that we love suffer? What about when it's painful to obey the ways of Christ? Will we be a faithful follower, a devoted follower, all the way to the cross? Now, I want to just remind you that the cross is not the end. That's not the stopping place. It's not the final place. Because beyond the cross, there is always a resurrection. And you and I will never experience the life that God intends for us to experience until we're willing to go through the cross, through the pain, through the suffering, through the self-denial. But beyond that cross, there will be a resurrection. Yet we will never experience the fullness of that resurrection if we're not willing to go through the cross. Are you a faithful follower of Jesus? Are you a loyal follower? Are you a devoted follower? There are many people in our churches today who came to Christ because of something they thought he could offer them, something they thought he could do for them. They wanted heaven. They didn't want to go to hell. They wanted abundant life. They wanted peace and joy and prosperity. But nobody told them that following Christ would mean a cross, that there was a cost to discipleship. And in those times, many who have professed to be followers of Christ actually fall away. They no longer follow him. In fact, John chapter 6 tells us that after Jesus fed the multitudes, after he did his miracles, when Jesus began to say, here's the cost of being my follower, many went away from him and followed him no longer. If you are a true follower of Jesus Christ, you will not just follow him when it's convenient and when it's easy. You will follow him all the way to the cross. You will follow him when it is costly and painful. Are you committed to follow him when it's costly or when others may fail to do so? Your husband, your children, your parents, your pastor, your friends may not follow Jesus all the way to the cross. Are you, like Mary, willing to be loyal, to be devoted? If Christ lives in you, then that is your heart, attitude, and desire. Now, I want us to see one other thing about Mary that touches me as we read the story of her there at the cross and the exchange, that tender exchange between her and her dying son. And that is that she was a loved woman. She was a loved woman. As he was dying, and it says so much about the heart of Christ, by the way, he took time to care for the needs of the mother that he was leaving behind, to express his love and his concern for her and to provide for her needs. But Mary was willing to let Jesus love her. Yes, it was a time of weeping. Yes, it was a time of grief. And yes, there were those raw emotions, I'm sure, that she experienced as any woman would in the loss of a child. But she was willing in that time of excruciating pain to let Jesus love her. He wants to love us in our times of loss, in our times of pain. That doesn't mean we won't feel the loss. It doesn't mean we won't feel the sorrow. It doesn't mean we won't hurt sometimes deeply. But it means in the midst of that pain, there is one who loves us, who has provided for our needs, who wants to express his love to us if we will let him. It's interesting to me that Jesus expressed his love and his care and his concern for his mother in the context of relationships within the family of God. He turned to John, his beloved disciple, and said, take care of my mother. He wasn't just giving her the resources to go on and grin and bear it and survive or just endure what was to follow as she had already probably lost her husband, now was losing her son. He didn't expect her to do this by herself. He said, I'm placing you in the context of a family, in the context of a body. Learn to love each other. Learn to minister to each other. Learn to care for each other. As I have loved you, express that love to each other. When I was in college, I had a pastor who challenged the people in our church to function in this way as a real body, as a real family. And he said, most of us, as people in the body of Christ, are like a bag of marbles, just hard and clanging up against each other, never meshing with each other's lives. He said, what we need to be in this church is a bag of grapes, smushed together, becoming one, so that out of our oneness with Christ and with each other can flow the sweet juice of his life. Our oneness with Christ, our love for him, his love for us, and our love for each other within the family of God becomes the greatest means of our communicating to this world the love of God for them. As I think about Mary going through this painful experience in her life, I'm reminded of that wonderful passage in Romans chapter 8, where we're told about the love of Christ that is with us in every moment of our lives. The Apostle Paul says, who shall separate us from the love of Christ? Shall trouble or hardship or persecution or famine or nakedness or danger or sword? No, in all these things, not just after we get through these things, but in the midst of all these things, we are more than conquerors through him that loved us. For I am convinced, Paul says, that neither death nor life, nor angels nor demons, nor the present nor the future, nor any powers, neither height nor depth, nor anything else in all creation will be able to separate us from the love of God that is in Christ Jesus our Lord. As we look back in the life of Mary to the time when she first had her child Jesus, the Gospel of Luke chapter 2 gives us an important detail in the life of Mary as she was a young mother. When the child Jesus was 8 days old, as you remember, Joseph and Mary, the child's mother, took Jesus into the temple, as the law said that they should, to dedicate him to the Lord. At the temple, there was an older man of God named Simeon who spoke some prophetic words to Mary. We read those words in Luke chapter 2, verse 35. Simeon said to Mary, this child that you have born, this child who is the Son of God, this child that you love so much, is destined to cause the falling and rising of many in Israel and to be a sign that will be spoken against, so that the thoughts of many hearts will be revealed, and a sword will pierce your own soul too. How would you like to be holding this 8-day-old infant in your arms and to have a man of God say, this child will be spoken against? There are those who will not like this child. There are those who will reject this child. And a sword will pierce your own soul as well. I suppose that's one of the many things that Mary took and pondered and treasured in her heart over the next 33 years, wondering, what could this mean? What did Simeon's words mean? What was she to expect? Now, throughout her life as a mother, she experienced a measure of the fulfillment of that prophecy. I suppose when she and her family had to leave Bethlehem and move to a foreign country to escape Herod's wrath, that she must have thought, is this what he meant? A sword will pierce my soul, having to be uprooted from the family that she knew and those that she loved. And then when she heard that wicked King Herod had killed all the baby boys in Bethlehem, and that her son alone had escaped the slaughter of all these little boys, I suppose at that moment, a sword pierced Mary's soul as she thought about those weeping mothers in Bethlehem, those who no longer had their child. And then there was that incident when Jesus was 12 years old and went with Mary and Joseph to the temple in Jerusalem. You remember how on the way home, Mary and Joseph discovered he was missing. They went back to Jerusalem only to find him in the temple, impressing the elders and the leaders of the temple with his knowledge of the ways of God. But there was that moment in that exchange where the 12-year-old Jesus said to his mother, "Don't you understand that I must be about my Father's business?" I don't think that Mary probably fully understood what Jesus meant. But I sensed that perhaps at that moment the sword went a little deeper as she understood this child has a calling on his life that is unusual. And it's not going to be easy. It's going to mean separation. It's going to mean pain. Perhaps the sword went a little deeper into her soul when Jesus left home at the age of 30 to begin his public ministry. In the years that they had shared together as a close family, it was no longer the same. And then when she heard about those who would listen to his message but didn't believe him, those who scorned him, those who ridiculed him, those who said that he was the son of the devil, can you imagine how that would have affected a mother's heart, particularly this mother who knew that her son was the son of God? And then came that day when she heard that he had been betrayed by one of his own disciples. And the sword just plunges deeper into the heart of this woman. And then comes that scene at the cross where she watches her son, her sinless, blameless, perfect son, the Son of God, lay down his life for the sins of the world. Now, there was a very human wound at this point as the sword continued to go deeper into her own heart. As a mother, she was losing her son. I've been told that there's nothing like the pain of a mother losing a child. And certainly Mary experienced all of those natural emotions that she was having to give up her son. And not because he had done anything wrong, but because he was dying for the salvation of the world. You know, as women, God calls us in different ways to be willing to suffer, to be willing to have a sword wound our own souls in order that Christ's redeeming life may be experienced by others. And we must be willing as Mary to be wounded, to embrace whatever that may mean so that others can know Christ. But I think there's a wound even deeper that Mary experienced there at the cross. As she saw her son hanging there from that cross, arms uplifted, struggling to catch a breath, and realized that not only was he dying for the sins of the world, not only was he the Savior, the Redeemer of the world, but I believe at that moment she knew in her heart that he was dying for her sins, that she should have been on that cross, as each one of us deserves to die for our sins. You see, Mary was a good woman, a godly woman, but she was not good enough to make it to heaven without a Savior. And as she saw her son dying there, I wonder if she didn't perhaps remember the words of the Old Testament prophet Isaiah, as he said, "All we like sheep have gone astray. We have turned everyone to his own way, and the Lord hath laid on him the iniquity of us all." Not just the sins of others, but my sins. He was wounded for our transgressions. He was bruised. He was crushed for our iniquities. And with his wounds, our wounded hearts are healed. In her psalm of praise, when she first became expectant with the child Jesus, Mary said, "My soul magnifies God, my Savior." You see, Mary needed a Savior, just as every one of us needs a Savior. And the wonderful news of Mary's son, the gospel of Jesus Christ, is that in Christ, the one who gave up his life and then was raised from the dead and ascended into heaven, in Christ, we have a Savior. We have one who is the wounded healer, the one who took upon himself the wounds, the bruising, the scars, the pain, the death that every one of us deserves for our sins. He took Mary's place on that cross. And wonder of wonders, he took my place. He took your place. Now, I don't know what your spiritual background is. You may be a very religious woman, as Mary was. You may have been in church all your life, as Mary was. You may know a lot about the scriptures, as Mary did. But I want to know, have you ever come to the point of trusting in Christ to be your Savior? You see, your religion won't get you to heaven. Your knowledge of the Bible won't get you to heaven. The only thing that will get you to heaven is faith in the Christ who took your place there on the cross and gave his life for you. I can't tell by looking at you if you have that kind of relationship with Christ, if you're trusting him as your Savior. But God knows your heart. And I believe that even in this moment, God may be speaking to the heart of someone in this room and saying, you're religious, but you don't have a Savior. If that's true of you, I want to give you the opportunity that I would want you to give me if the situation were reversed. We're going to bow our hearts in prayer, and I'm just going to invite you to express your faith in Jesus as your Savior. You may want to pray a prayer something like this. Oh God, I know that I have sinned against you, and I know that I deserve to die for my sins. But today I've realized that Jesus took my place on that cross. He died for me. And today, by faith, I repent of my sins, and I turn to him in faith, and I say, Lord Jesus, please be my Savior. If you've expressed that desire to the Lord and placed your faith in him, the scripture teaches that the Lord Jesus has come to live within you by the power of his Holy Spirit. He's made you into a new person, and he will enable you, as now a child of God, to live a life that is pleasing to him. And you can have the joy and the hope, the expectation of spending eternity in his presence. Thank you, Father, for so great a salvation, for so great a Savior. And thank you for Jesus, who is made possible for us by his death, life, healing from our woundedness, through his willingness to take those wounds. We thank you in his precious name. Amen.
2: That's Nancy DeMoss Wahlgemuth wrapping up the series, Mary of Nazareth. Mary's story is a familiar one for many of us, but Nancy's been helping us see it with fresh eyes. At its heart, Mary's life was one of surrender, over and over and over again. And I can't stop thinking about her humble response to the angel. I am the Lord's servant. May it be to me as you have said. One of our listeners appreciates the way Nancy's teaching helps her see scripture from new angles.
4: I love the way she takes the scripture and then kind of tries to unfold it in a very, practical way.
2: While the teaching is practical and fresh, it's also rooted in the truth, and Jen appreciates that too.
4: Revive Our Hearts helps me thrive in that it always points me to scripture to help me know what it is God wants of me and who he is.
2: 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And Nancy, isn't it so encouraging to know God's using the program in that way?
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2: 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Next week, we'll hear the story of the Shunammite woman.
5: This Shunammite woman went through different seasons of life, seasons of abundance and blessing, and also a whole gamut of painful circumstances and seasons, including infertility, death of a child, likely widowhood. 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
2: If the book of Revelation is teaching us anything, it's teaching us that in this life, we determine our eternal future. And there can be only one of two places in which all of humanity will end, no third, only two, either in heaven with Jesus or in hell with Satan, either reward or judgment. Here's what the Bible teaches. The Bible teaches that every soul that was created and formed in the womb was created to live for eternity. Everyone will live forever. The bodies will die, but the soul will not. Secondly, Jesus spoke more about hell than he spoke about heaven. Thirdly, if God does not eternally judge those who have rejected God's plan of salvation, then he's not a just God. If God does not judge those who have rejected his plan of salvation to a place called hell, then why on earth did Jesus leave the glories of heaven and come to earth, live as one of us, die, tortured death on the cross, rising again on the third day? We saw in the last message, while the Antichrist with capital A is yet to be revealed, the world is filled with Antichrists with a small a. Sadly, some of these folks are occupying pulpits and occupying church leadership positions. Even genuine believers in the Lord Jesus Christ today who believe in the literal hell as the scripture teaches, they often avoid the subject. Not long ago, I was talking

0: to one preacher who said to me, the reason I avoid it is because it offends my congregation. And so I avoid it altogether and stay positive. Well, don't you think I want to avoid it too? But let me tell you something. If I offend you out of hell into heaven, then I have fulfilled my mission. Amen. But if I want to avoid it, it's for a different reason. It's because I weep privately and publicly. When I think of a literal place called hell, as Jesus taught, and there are literal people who are going to be there and spending eternity in torment. Others say, the gospel is good news. How can hell be good news? Well, the answer is obvious. It makes no sense that we say we're saved. We're saved from what? We're saved from what? We're saved from hell to heaven. We are saved from sin and eternal judgment to righteousness. That's what salvation is all about. And without that, all the churches are fraud. And we're wasting our time coming here on Sunday morning, wasting our time building church, wasting our time preaching gospel. Unless there is a message of hope, the world is in the grips of hopelessness. The Bible is very clear. The wages of sin is death, eternal death. So what is eternal death? It is a separation from God in hell forever and ever and ever. You say, well, that's bad news. But there is great news. There is the greatest news on the face of the earth. While every one of us, including your pastor, deserve hell, God in His mercy and His grace said, when you come to Jesus confessing your sin, receiving His forgiveness, He gives you eternal life and He takes you to heaven. This is the greatest news of all. Please hear me right. The holiness and the justice of God are two sides of His character like the two sides of a coin. And therefore, sooner or later, there must be a collision between the holiness and the justice of God on the one hand and a rebellion on the other. And sin and rejection of God's plan of salvation. But God is not only holy and just, but He is love. And if one rejects God's love on the cross, they must be judged by God's holiness and receive God's judgment. Here's something I'm absolutely certain about. As I know the character of God and as I know the scripture, I am absolutely certain that everyone who's going to end up in hell in eternal judgment is going to say, I got here by my own choice. God did not give me a raw deal. No matter what they say on earth, but in that day, they will say, I got what I deserved. And so please turn with me to Revelation 14. In the last message, we looked at chapter 13 of the book of Revelation. And we saw how the earth is in the grip of an unholy trinity of Satan, the Antichrist, and the false prophet. 666, they're short of the holy trinity, which would be 777. And here in Revelation 14, we are transported into the presence of God in heaven. Something I'd love to talk about, and I love to dwell on. Here's an amazing contrast. The contrast is this. In the kingdom of the Antichrist on earth, the name of Jesus is being blasphemed. In the kingdom of heaven, the name of Jesus is glorified. Look with me, please, the first five verses of chapter 14. We see the Lamb of God on Mount Zion with 144,000, who, as I told you, representative of all the believers from every nation and every generation, the 12 tribes of Israel multiplied, and then the 12 apostles multiplied, and you get 12 and 12 and multiply, that is a symbolic number of all the redeemed. And they stand secure and strong in the presence of our Savior. Question, what are they doing there? What are they doing? They were singing praises to Jesus. John describes them as morally blameless and faithful. I want to stop here just for a minute, as I've been doing and throughout the series, to kind of do a little bit of a understanding of biblical interpretation. Throughout the Bible, the Old Testament, the New Testament, throughout the Bible, we see that apostasy, which is unfaithfulness to God and His Word, those folks that you know and I know in churches who said, I know Jesus said, I am the way, the truth, and the life, but He really meant to say, I am a way. You know what I mean? The Bible calls that apostasy. But the Bible uses a word, symbolic word, to call it adultery. Why? Why? Because just as an unfaithful spouse commits physical adultery against his or her spouse, unfaithfulness to the Lord Jesus Christ and His Word is an act of spiritual adultery. So what does God's Word saying to us today? Listen to me very carefully. Those who say, no matter what, now I'm going to cling to Jesus for better, for worse, for richer, for poorer, in sickness and in health, are the faithful ones who will find their total fulfillment in Jesus Christ, who find their complete fulfillment in the Lord alone. They're the faithful ones. I know personally, and I know some of you, when you go through dark times, when you go through the valleys, when you go through tough times, when you go through circumstances that does not make sense and you cannot even understand it, and you look up to heaven, and I've done that many times. I said, Lord, I don't understand it. Oh, but I trust You. I trust You. Look at verse 4. They are called the first fruits. Why? Because they are the first to be harvested, and there will be more to follow. Still in verse 4, again he tells us that the church, the bride of Christ, will be spotless in heaven. We're going to be as pure as Jesus is pure. We will no longer struggle with sin and anger and bitterness and lust and envy and all the rest of it. From verse 6 all the way to the end of chapter 14, the angels make a series of announcements. I don't want you to miss these. They're very important. The first angel fly overhead proclaiming the eternal gospel and is calling for repentance. His message is very clear, but it is to every single human being who lives on the earth. Fear God and give Him glory, because the hour of His judgment has come. Worship Him who made the heavens and the earth and the sea and the spring of waters. Don't miss this. This is the only place in the book of Revelation where the word gospel appears. It's the only time, only place. And this is the last time the good news of the gospel of Jesus Christ is going to be proclaimed to the world. Is going to be the last opportunity. It's the last chance. The second angel announces, fallen, fallen is Babylon the Great, which made all the nations drink the maddening wine of her adulteress or her immorality. Now, while the fall of Babylon will not take place literally until we get to chapter 18, but the announcement is made here. Please don't forget this. Don't forget this. God is not subject to time like we are. You see, in God's presence, all time, past, present, future, all exist at the same time. In God's presence, there is no time, just eternity. There are some people who interpret Babylon as literal city of Babylon in Iraq today. Others view it as a prophetic symbol. Don't get hung up on it. It doesn't matter. You're not going to lose your salvation one way or the other. Major on the majors, don't major on the minors, okay? Either way is fine. The problem is that those who really get hung up on it being a literal place, they got so excited when Saddam Hussein spent several billion dollars of rebuilding the old Babylon, the old city of Babylon. Ha, you see what's happening. And then came the American invasion and Babylon got destroyed. And then they got deflated. Don't live by the headlines. If you live by the headlines, you die by the headlines. I prefer to take Babylon as a symbol of a city, any city, USA, any city in Europe, any city in the world, who so steeped in secular godlessness, who is so steeped in cultural immorality, because they will fall. The third angel, verses 9 and 10. If anyone worships the beast, we saw that in the last message, the Antichrist who insisted people worshiping him and his image, and receive his mark on their forehead or their hand, he too will drink of the wine of God's fury, which has been poured full strength into the cup of his wrath. Isn't that amazing? Those who drink of the cup of immorality will drink from the cup of judgment. This proclamation of this third angel actually suggests to me, at least, that Babylon represents that political system that's ruled by the Antichrist and the false prophet. Then verse 13 comes the next message from that angel and says, write, blessed are the dead who die in the Lord from now on. And then the voice of the Spirit says, yes, they will rest from their labor, for their deeds will follow them. If you attended a funeral, you probably heard pastors preach, and that's for good reason. It's very comforting. Now, some of the preachers who take this out of context, out of Revelation context, so I want to tell you what it's saying in context. Here's what it's saying in this particular part of Revelation, that in those days, there will be such severe suffering for believers, just like we're seeing with Boko Haram and ISIS and the suffering of believers all over the world. But it's going to be global. That suffering is going to be so humongous, it's so vast, that death will be a tremendous blessing. Here's what he's saying in context, that the horror of the great tribulation will make death to be such a blessed rest in comparison. And so, after I grieve like you do over your loved ones, I think of this prophecy, and then I rejoice for them. Just as in Matthew 5:11, there is a spiritual blessing upon those who have been reviled and those who are falsely accused for the sake of Christ. There is a blessing for those who die in the Lord ahead of the tribulation. Verses 14 all the way to 20. Look with me, please. Here we see the time has come for humanity to be ripe for the harvest. Finally, the hour is here. The time of judgment has come. John sees the white cloud seated on the white cloud as the Son of Man, wearing a golden crown, and in his hand a sickle for harvesting the crop. You remember Jesus said the tares are going to grow with the wheat? And he said, don't try to separate them. You wait. Because the angels, when they do the harvesting, they will be precise. No one of Jesus' children will be lost. They will then take the wheat and the chaff and separate them. This is that picture here of that sickle. No wonder people love to think of baby Jesus in the manger. They love to think of the crucifix of Jesus hanging helplessly on that cross. They don't want to think of Judge Jesus. They don't want to think of Judge Jesus. Two more angels appear, one with a sickle and the other with a fire from the altar. The angel of the altar calls out to the other angel with the sickle, and he said, take your sharp sickle and gather the clusters of grape from the earth's vine, because the grapes are ripe. Talking about humanity, of course. Although John will return to this global event, when we get to 16:16, to be specific, he introduces it here in chapter 14. It just gives us a little introduction, as it were, before he gets to the subject. And that is what's going to take place on the plain of Megiddo, as people call it, Armageddon. What is that Armageddon? I'm going to introduce it just like John did, and then we'll get back to it. The word Armageddon comes from two Hebrew words, Har Megiddo. Har means plains. Megiddo is the name of the area. And it's the strategic region in northern Israel. And it is a place where many historical battles have been fought. Through the years, many historical battles became famous. That's why it could be more symbolic than anything else. The most recent battle, the last battle ever fought on the plains of Megiddo, was in 1918 between the British Army and the Ottoman Army. Armageddon has been a crossroad for travelers. Although it's inland, it's really close to the coastal city of Haifa. In fact, when you stand on the mountain, you can literally see the Mediterranean from the mountain, which would make a logical site for a D-Day style of invasion. Har Megiddo, or Armageddon, is about 50 miles north of Jerusalem. But the focus of the final battle is going to be Jerusalem. That's really where the focus is, because that's where the Antichrist is going to set his kingdom. As I told you, the Muslims believe that the Mahdi is going to come and he's going to rule from Jerusalem, their Messiah. But during that battle, the Bible said the blood will flow for 200 miles. Just to give you an idea, the whole nation of Israel from north to south is 263 miles. It's a horrific scene. It's a horrific scene. That, when I was talking about this horrific scene, I said, Lord, I pray that we'll be out of here before that happens. In the next message, I will see the seven bowls of judgment upon the earth, which corresponds to the plagues of Egypt. We'll look at those closely. But I want to close by telling you this. The Bible is a collection of 66 books. They're written by 40 authors in three languages, on three different continents, in a span of 1,600 years. It consists of some history, drama, poetry, law, prophecy, and yet the Bible is one book. It's the most remarkable thing you can, when you think about it. God's word is amazingly consistent because God is consistent. And the God of Exodus, who sent the plagues on Pharaoh, rebellious Pharaoh, is the same God who's going to judge those who rebelled against his plan of salvation. When the seven bowls of plagues unleashed, John writes, with them, God's wrath is complete. But don't ever miss this vision of the victorious believers triumphant over Satan around the throne room of God. That when Jesus entered Jerusalem, it was fulfillment of Zechariah, but it's also a vision of the future when he is the King of Kings and the Lord of Lords. When every knee shall bow to him, and every tongue, whether they agree or not, going to confess that Jesus Christ is Lord, to the glory of God the Father. I know some of you have been shaken by this series from Revelation. Dads and moms, concerned about your children. Trust me, the last time I checked, I was flesh and blood too. And I care deeply about my family. My grandchildren. But here's what I want you to listen to very, very carefully. I'm coming close to the end. This is important. My confidence is in my God who said, I will never leave you nor forsake you. That's the confidence that every one of us should have. Listen, this is part of what I'm talking about, this faithfulness, that you trust God no matter what. I have no fear in me whatsoever. Not over my family, not over you, not over my congregation. No, not at all, because I know of the faithfulness of God. We've seen it over and over and over again. He will not tempt us above that which we can bear. And so whatever happens, He will be there with us every step of the way. The question is, are you certain that if He comes back today, you'll be with Him in heaven? Will you be with all of those who have been redeemed by the blood of Jesus Christ?
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5: Right now, I'm training for a marathon. I never thought I could get to this point, but I actually think I can do it.
6: Endurance is built little by little by pressing through the difficulties.
5: My dad's sickness is just wiping me out emotionally. I don't know how I'm going to keep going.
6: When you face a challenging situation through God's power, it's kind of like waking up to run on a cold morning. God may be leading you through the trial because he has bigger battles for you up ahead. Maybe he's training you for a marathon. When God led the children of Israel out of slavery in Egypt, he knew they were going to battle some giants. So he led them into the desert to teach them endurance. It turned out to be a spiritual fitness program. Maybe he's doing the same thing in your life right now. Would you trust him? Someday you'll be able to see exactly what he had in mind. With Seeking Him, I'm Nancy DeMoss Wagmuth.
7: 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At Anchor Point, we present a variety of speakers on different Bible topics. Our primary goal is to present the clear gospel message, as well as sound Bible teaching for believers who want to know more about the Word of God, the anchor for our souls.

A warm welcome to our program, Prophecy for Today, where we study biblical prophecy and its application to our daily life. It's a wonderful day to worship God. I'm William Steves. Let's pray. Dear Heavenly Father, I rejoice today in the precious gift of your eternal word. I thank you that you are a God who has chosen to reveal yourself to us with your perfect truth. And I pray that you would help us as we study your truth today. Draw us closer to you as we listen to the preaching of your truth. And it's in Jesus' name we pray. Amen.

Maranatha, friends, the Lord is coming. Today's letter comes from British Columbia. Our listener writes, I've been a faithful listener of the People's Gospel Hour for many years. I am blessed to continue to be able to hear your messages. May God continue to reward your ministry. We praise the Lord for your gracious prayers, listener. Genesis 3:15. And I will put enmity between thee and the woman, and between thy seed and her seed. It shall bruise thy head, and thou shalt bruise his heel. Theologians sometimes know this passage as the Proto-Evangelium, which means first gospel. All the way back in Genesis, God is already promising that he will send someone who will defeat the tempter. Satan, from the beginning, has labored to destroy and defile the work of God. God promises the tempter that he will be defeated. Of course, we know that this prophecy refers to Christ, the one who was both God and man, and who fully triumphs over Satan. Our God reigns as king over time and eternity. From the moment that sin entered into the world, the triumph over sin was already planned and ordained. We know that God makes all things work together for his perfect plan, and even the fall of man cannot undo the perfect eternal plan of God. Although sin corrupted and marred the perfection of God's creation, nevertheless, he still, in his majesty, accomplishes his own glory through it. You're listening to Prophecy for Today. I'm William Steves. The September edition of the Gospel Standard is available upon request. 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

0: And now, the familiar voice of Pastor Perry F. Rockwood, who is at home with the Lord.
1: Shall we pray? Father in heaven, I pray for the broadcast today in other lands, and I pray for each dear listener. Thou dost know the need of every heart. For those who are not saved, I pray Thou wilt draw them to Thyself. For those who are saved, Thou wilt encourage them today and build them up in the most holy faith. I pray for everyone listening in. And I pray today for the needs of the broadcast. In Jesus' name, amen. A Chicago judge made an all-time record by granting 12 divorces a day for 12 months. He is quoted as saying, quote, "I shudder when I think what the future holds in store for our youth if divorce continues to increase within the next decade as in the last. I am not proud of my record. It causes me concern and sadness. I fear for our youth because the home is the bulwark of the nation. The family union is that upon which the entire social structure rests. Divorce is serious because it destroys that unit." This same judge offers an excellent remedy. I quote, "There is one solution of which I am sure. That is the return of the good old Christian virtues and the good old Christian type of family life which once was the rule of our nation. This will curb the causes of divorce, I am certain." Now, in order to encourage a return to the good old Christian type of family life, I would first of all suggest a regular daily family altar. This is a time when the family read the Bible and pray together. It is a time to teach the children God's Word. Let the child's heart, ears, and eyes be filled with the Word of God even before he is able to think for himself. Children receive impressions long before they have the power of thinking and understanding. These impressions provide the mold into which his thoughts will later be cast. I remember years ago, the late J. Edgar Hoover, who was a very strong supporter of the family altar, said something like this, "Our nation is sadly in need of a rebirth of the simple life, a return to the days when God was a part of every household, when families arose in the morning with a prayer on their lips and ended the day by gathering together to place themselves in His care. If there is hope for the future of the nation, if there is to be peace and happiness in our homes, then we as a nation must return to God and the practice of family prayer." I believe this is really important. I was brought up in an old Scotch community, and I know this, that most of those Scotch families had the family altar. The father would read the Word of God, the family would pray, and really, it had a tremendous influence. The Bible says, "Train up a child in the way he should go, and when he is old, he will not depart from it." Fathers 22:6. Yes, and in Ephesians 6:4 it says, "Ye fathers, provoke not your children to wrath, but bring them up in the nurture and admonition of the Lord." To nurture means to educate or to train. To give admonition means to give counsel or advice. Paul could say to Timothy, 2 Timothy 3:15, "And that from a child thou hast known the holy scriptures, which are able to make thee wise unto salvation through faith, which is in Christ Jesus." What a blessing it is to lead the children to a knowledge of the Bible, which is able to make them wise unto salvation through faith in the cross work of our Lord Jesus Christ. One of the most remarkable laws of God's universe is that we lose what we hold and keep what we give away. The farmer must give his seed into the ground in order to reap a harvest. Jesus said, "For whosoever will save his life shall lose it. But whosoever shall lose his life for my sake in the Gospels, the same shall save it." Mark 8:35. We are all selfish by nature. Selfishness is a real enemy of a happy marriage. When we see a fault in a loved one, what should we do? Criticize? Nag? No, we must go quietly to the Lord. An elderly man, after being saved, prayed for his wife, who was subject to spells of jealousy. As he prayed, he discovered two things. One, that he was able to keep sweetly quiet when she lost her temper and spoke harsh words. 2, that after several months, her spells of jealousy decreased in frequency and intensity. Finally, they ceased. Under the blessing of daily loving prayer, her life was beautifully changed. We all have faults. It is very important that marriage partners seek to understand each other. Such an understanding will help a husband and wife to overlook each other's shortcomings. There are several reasons for fault finding. 1, physical tiredness or a rundown condition. 2, sorrow that has turned to bitterness with the passing of the years. 3, loneliness, the wife so often alone with the children or even without children. 4, an inferiority complex. This very common problem requires a sympathetic response on the part of the other partner. When a disagreement arises, it is important for either husband or wife to be meek and quiet in order to avoid a fight or a nasty atmosphere. Loving respect, one for the other, is the secret of harmony in the home. Love never faileth. Both husband and wife must accept each other as being very human, with many virtues but not faultless. God gives the proper Christian spirit to deal with every home. He says, put on, therefore, as the elect of God, holy and beloved, bowels of mercies, kindness, humbleness of mind, meekness, long-suffering. Now, it's very important that both husband and wife do not get angry at the same time. My, we need to face this in a practical way. Yes, and of course, the home needs loving discipline. Oh, so much love is needed, and discipline. Children must be taught to obey, but they must be given an abundance of love. And so I trust that these messages will be an encouragement to you. If you'd like to have them in print, ask for them by name, How to Have a Happy Home. We'd love to hear from you. We trust the broadcast is a blessing. If you'd like to be saved, Jesus said, Him that cometh unto me, I will in no wise cast out. This broadcast is sponsored by the People's Gospel Hour, Halifax, Nova Scotia, Canada, B3J3A1. Our United States address, the People's Gospel Hour, Box 55862, Boston, Massachusetts, 02205. 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
5: Thank you, Matthew. 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
7: Hey, happy Friday.
5: Happy Friday to you,
7: yeah,
5: too.
7: Yeah, man.
5: You doing all right?
7: I'm doing great. You know, Friday's a good day, right? I try to catch up everything on Friday.
5: And me, too. Exactly. Catch-up day. Back when we were pastors, it was panic day.
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5: Yeah,
7: and
5: right.
7: Now it's catch-up day.
5: 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It's especially for men, but they let women come too. So you ought to check it out just to know what your husband's thinking. And there's that old statement, I wonder what my husband is thinking. 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That's all he's thinking. 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As you know, Pete comes in on Fridays and we answer questions. 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And if you can help us financially, please do. We're a member of ECFA in the States and Four Seas in Canada. And both of those organizations oversee our finances to make sure that we're ethical. But we were ethical before they came along. But you can check it out, and if you can help us, be generous. If you can't, say a prayer for this ministry. Pete, why don't you pray for us, and we'll get to some of these questions.
7: All right, let's do it. Our great Father, what a joy to come into your presence today, to be able to call the God of the universe our Father, all because Jesus is our Savior, and the Holy Spirit, the one who brought into our lives an awakening to bring us to the end of ourselves and draw us to Christ. And so we praise you, Father, Son, and Holy Spirit. We are so thankful that you have made us come alive to a living hope. And Lord, it's the end of the week, and we need your hope. Lord, life is hard for so many of us, and our listeners are not immune to the problems of life, Lord. So we pray that you would be with us with the bills we have to pay, with the relationships that go sideways on us, with the challenges that we face even in our local church and in our country. And Lord, we pray for our leadership in our country and ask that you would give grace and wisdom and wholeness to their leadership. So Father, you know we have so many needs. Meet us at the very point of our need. Draw us to you and work in a way that brings glory to yourself. We ask that you take this Q&A time now that we have and pray that you would use it. And Lord, answer some questions that we have by your Spirit and through your word. And we commit ourselves to you in Jesus' name. Amen.
5: Amen. Pete, this is an email. If I'm praying and asking God about a situation or a decision, how do I know when it's time to wait on God or to take action?
7: Yeah, that's a great question.
5: It really is.
7: So you know, it depends, right?
5: Yeah, right.
7: It depends. I think there are times when I feel like I need to make a decision, but there's a check in my spirit, reading the word. Even getting godly counsel, I might call you up and say, Steve, what do you think? And then you might give me input, but I still have a check in my spirit. Yeah. And that might be the Holy Spirit saying, wait a bit.
5: The Holy Spirit, Satan always says, do it now.
7: Hmm.
5: God always says, think about it.
7: Mm-hmm.
5: And that's a general principle that works for me.
7: Yeah, that's good.
5: And I would also say that the circumstances themselves often determine whether to take action or to wait.
7: Mm-hmm.
5: You may have been offered a job and they need to know by tomorrow.
7: Right.
5: Don't put it off for a week or you'll lose the job.
7: Mm-hmm.
5: And God's in charge of those circumstances. And generally, we know when it's time to move, when it's time not to.
7: Generally so. I would say, as a guy that asked for counsel this past week about something he has to say to a close family member.
5: Yeah.
7: I said, I said, if you do it that way, it will all come flying out in anger, you know? And so he goes, huh. He hadn't thought about that aspect of it.
5: Yeah.
7: And I know that because I've been there. And, right? So it was time to rethink how he was thinking about addressing that situation.
5: Good stuff. Pete, neither of us want to even bother with this question, but it's been asked, and so let me bring it up. In Jesus' parable in Luke 16, the parable of the dishonest manager, is Jesus really saying that we are to make friends who are like that manager because of their shrewdness? Or is this a form of divine sarcasm?
7: Which is well put, because it does seem like sarcasm.
5: Yeah.
7: And it's Luke 16, 1 through 11, or 1 through 9. My question back to you, do you think Jesus ever uses sarcasm?
5: I think Elton Trueblood years ago wrote a book called The Humor of Christ.
7: Mm-hmm.
5: And I think he does.
7: Okay.
5: And I think there are times when you go, that's tongue in cheek.
7: And it could well be.
5: Yeah, you got to be careful, but it could well be.
7: I think the why you and I are both holding off on this is it falls into the category of F.F. Bruce and others that have said, this is one of the hard sayings of Jesus.
5: Yeah.
7: Where absolute clarity is difficult to get here. You know, Jesus says, be wise as, you know, wise as a serpent and innocent as a dove, right? So there's a sense in which that's true too. And that God's people sometimes are not as shrewd in their dealings with shrewd people.
5: That's true.
7: And so it may well be that this is a straightforward statement that Jesus is making. Make friends for yourself by means of unrighteous wealth so that when it fails, they may receive you into eternal dwellings. Wow.
5: I don't know.
7: That's a rough one. It really is.
5: But it's in context. What follows that passage?
7: What follows that is unique. He who is faithful in a little is faithful in much. One who is dishonest in very little is dishonest in much. And so it's difficult to see how that is connected with what precedes. And if it clarifies what precedes.
5: Or makes it more confusing.
7: At the end of the day, at verse 13, which clearly ends a paragraph, no servant can serve two masters. Either he will hate the one and love the other, or he will be devoted to the one and despise the other. You cannot serve God and money. That may be the linchpin there, that it connects it back to that.
5: Yeah.
7: You can only have one master.
5: Yeah.
7: And it's God. And so that seems to bring the clarity to that difficult text.
5: And, you know, someday we'll know, because some things are not clear.
7: Yeah.
5: And some things you have to put on the back burner and let them cook. The shrewdness thing works for me, so that's the way I'm going to go for the time being.
7: There you go.
5: Do you have any suggestions for my prayer life?
7: Oh, wow.
5: That's like in a couple of seconds, would you give me some?
7: I mean, that's a softball right there.
5: Yeah, yes, right.
7: Thank you. You know, I think I love that. Jesus taught us and taught his disciples how to pray. So we need to be taught how to pray. Get your book, Approaching God, would be one thing on prayer. But, you know, really, I need a framework for prayer, and the Lord's Prayer does that for me.
5: Oh, I do too, and that's helpful. But listen, you know, you want to know the most important thing about prayer? Do it.
7: Do it. Just pray.
5: Just do it.
7: And start it. Start it in the morning and keep it going all day. Pray without ceasing. First Thessalonians 5:17, I think it is. But yeah, you just start your day with your Father, with your Lord, and walk with Him.
5: That's so good. You know, there's an old sermon illustration about a man whose pastor visited, and he was sick, he was dying, and he was saying he was having trouble praying. And he asked the pastor what to do, and the pastor said, picture Jesus sitting in this chair where I'm sitting now, and just talk to him the way you would talk to a friend.
7: Mm-hmm.
5: And the man thanked him, and the pastor got a call the next day and it was the daughter of the man, and she said, Sam died last night. And I went in to bring his breakfast, and it was the funniest thing. He had his hand on the chair where you were sitting yesterday by his bed. You know, that's kind of corny, but it is so good and so instructive. Just do it.
7: Just do it. He's omnipresent, which means he's present with us.
5: That's right.
7: Read Psalm 139. You can't go anywhere where he is not.
5: You know, I don't want to make a big deal out of this. Whenever religious leaders talk about how they're the expert in prayer and they're men or women of prayer, I wince. But you and I really are, aren't we? I mean, we're not just saying that. I mean, you and I both get up early, and Jesus gets us up.
7: Mm-hmm. It's a joy.
5: It really is.
7: For both of us, over the years, we have found that the most enjoyable time of the day is grabbing that first cup of coffee and spending time with Jesus.
5: Coffee and Jesus will get you going. Boy, it really will. And that's an, you know, I even don't even like to say what we just said.
7: I know.
5: Because it sounds so pious. And if you listen to Pete's prayers or my prayers, you would know it's not pious because we tell him everything.
7: We need him.
5: That's true. And remember that. That's a helpful thing. You can say anything in the presence of a God who loves you. Hey, Key Life is a listener-supported production of Key Life Network.

0: God grows stale or mundane. We are loving God, but we are doing it in the same old way, week after week, and it has become ritual. We serve at the soup kitchen, or we give our offering without even thinking about God. It's just what we do. If you want to keep your love relationship with God alive, try speaking some new love languages. Instead of praying in the same familiar chair, stand up and pray, or kneel, or lay on the floor. Hold your offering in your hand and lift it up to God as a symbol that this is an act of love. Then take it to church. God never intends that our relationship with Him become mundane.
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6: 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I'm your host, Joni Lamb. 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So pull up a chair, join us around the table, and let's dive right in.
7: Well, you know, the Bible shows us that God is a generous father who wants to prosper his children. But if that's true, why are so many believers living in lack and financial stress? Well, today's guest joins us to share the spiritual principles that can unleash prosperity and blessing in every area of your life. But before we get to that, joining me around the table is April Simons. How are you?
8: I'm doing great.
7: You know, I think it's almost like people don't understand there are a lot of verses that talk about the goodness of God and how He wants to help us and bless us.
8: Yeah, I mean, even John 10:10, the thief comes to steal, kill, and destroy, but Jesus came to give us life and more abundant life. And the Amplified, it says overflowing. That's not lack. That's not poverty. Yeah. And it even says, you know, God has given us the power to gain wealth. So yeah. I believe the Bible.
7: You know, and just because, Anna Kendall, we despise not small beginnings.
9: Right.
7: Because I know when I started ministry, small beginning.
9: Yes.
7: But as we were faithful and obedient, God began to bless. It wasn't an overnight process, but for
9: it's
7: people who were there, it is a process.
9: It is a process. And I think sometimes we mess it up by the words that we say when we speak doubt and unbelief. So I think today's show is going to be wonderful.
7: Dorothy Newton, how are you?
10: I'm doing
7: are
10: really
7: you
10: good. I am. You know, because I'm blessed, I will continue always to be a blessing to others.
7: Yeah.
10: In
7: and that's
10: any
7: one of the keys
10: God
7: our guest is going to talk about.
10: Good.
7: Is that it's not just about being blessed,
10: that's
7: it's about being a blessing.
10: No matter what your circumstances, there's still an opportunity.
7: Yeah. That's so good. Kendra Kelly Dean, how are you?
11: I'm good.
7: Hey.
11: You know, I mean, I'm back with Dorothy. It's the fact of being able to prosper so that when he says give or bless that person, you have the means to do that and be obedient.
7: Yeah.
11: And his prosperity is just an example of his faithfulness and his goodness.
7: Yeah.
11: And we get to share that with people and remind them that he is so ever present in our situation if we would just surrender and obey what he's telling us to do.
7: It's true. It's true. And Cindy Johnston, welcome to the table. Sometimes God even tells us to bless people we don't want to bless.
12: Well,
7: that's the hard one, right?
12: It's true, but the fact is, it is more blessed to give than to receive. And I know anytime I give of myself or give my finances, God always blesses me.
7: Yeah.
12: I don't give to be blessed, but He always does.
7: Yeah.
12: That He's faithful.
7: Right. Yeah. So true. Yeah, so true. Well,
12: principle.
7: Today's guest is a respected speaker, author, and the senior pastor of Grace and Peace Global Fellowship. Please welcome our dear friend, Dr. Keenan Bridges. All right, that was good, peaceful, graceful, blessing music as you walked in. Well, Dr. Keenan Bridges is here to share insights from his newest book,

0: teach me how to prosper and to reveal how we can move out of a scarcity mentality and into the glorious provision available to us through Jesus Christ. And it all starts with you crying out to God because you had such lack in your life. I mean, you have to start out and tell us about where you were living, what the car looked like, and you were in ministry.
1: Well, I tell you, I was at the lowest I thought you could possibly go. And I always give a shout out to my wife because she was a trooper.
0: She's amazing.
1: She is, because every woman can't, women are very security natured.
0: Yeah.
1: And every woman can't endure that because it's just hard, and they shouldn't endure that. But I thank God for her.
0: But she knew the gift that God had given you.
1: Yes.
0: She knew your heart, and she was going to stand with you through the good times and the bad times.
1: She was. And I'll tell you something, just kind of a side note. I almost cry when I think about it. When we were courting, right, my wife told me, she said, because she came from a wealthy family, and she told me, she said, Kenan, I'm not interested in what you have. I just want to be in God's will for our lives. Mm. She said, I'll be with you underneath this palm tree, if that's what the Lord has. Mm. And that really just touched me.
0: Wow.
1: Yeah.
0: That's awesome.
1: And so we were in this, fast forward, we're married, and, you know.
0: She's expecting the first,
1: because I got married, and then we probably got pregnant about 4 months after we got married. So we kind of hit the ground running.
0: So right away.
1: Boom. And then I realized babies cost money. And I was like, oh, boy.
2: Oh, no.
1: So anyway, long story short, we were going through this season and had my car repossessed. We'd been evicted from
0: what did the car look like, by the way?
1: It was about three different colors. The hood was one color. The panels were another color.
0: We've all seen those cars going down the road, right?
1: So,
0: in your apartment?
1: We're in a two-bedroom apartment in a not nice neighborhood. And so anyway, long story short, one night we needed food. Because my wife could do a mean ramen noodle. She could just, anything with ramen noodles, she could just fix it up. But I wanted to get something, so I went to a plasma bank. Because you would give plasma, and they would give you maybe 75, 80 bucks or whatever. Mm-hmm. And that's what I was going to use to buy dinner that night. And I go into the plasma bank. It was later at nighttime. And I look around, and I just had this feeling. Something wasn't right. This wasn't right. Then I heard the voice of the Lord. He says, what are you doing here? Hmm. And I said, getting some money? He says, this is not your portion. Hmm. And I ran out of that place. And
0: You ran.
1: And I told my wife, I said, baby, I can't do this. I don't know how we ate that night. I don't even remember. I know God provided. But that was the beginning of a genesis for me of really seeking the Lord, because I knew there was more. I knew there had to be more than what I was experiencing. And I can remember shouting out, saying, Lord, teach me how to prosper. And he said, okay, I will. Wow. And I went to a master class, and it wasn't online, it wasn't on YouTube. It was a master class of the Word of God. Mm-hmm. And the Lord started to walk me through this process of how to leave the land of lack and go into the land of promise.
0: And I know there's specific points that he gave you that were so good, those three main points.
1: Yeah.
0: The principle.
1: The process and the promise. The principle, the process, and the promise. The principle is what God says about himself. The process is going through the transformation, and the promise is when we get to the destination that God has for us. And a lot of times people want the promise, but they don't want the principles.
0: Mm-hmm. Right.
1: Or they definitely don't want the process.
0: Or they certainly don't want to go through the process.
1: No.
0: Because I know for us early on in ministry, I had like a 7-year process.
1: Yeah. Mm-hmm.
0: I mean, where God is just teaching us to trust him.
1: Yeah.
0: And just teaching us to, yes, we would pay our bills, but I mean, I was balancing the checkbook and there would be like $7.32. Down I had to do to the penny. That would be all, and I have to wait, you know.
1: Absolutely.
0: And I mean, people see now, but they don't understand that process.
1: See, they see the glory, they don't know the story.
2: Yes, yeah, that's good.
1: Well, you gotta know the story.
0: That's a good t-shirt.
2: That is good.
1: You gotta know
0: the
1: story.
0: They see the glory, but they don't know the story.
2: There you go.
0: Amen and amen. Okay.
2: Amen.
1: And so I went through that, and the Lord began to teach me many things. The first thing he began to confront was my mentality. I was a chronic victim. Mm-hmm. If victimhood was an Olympic sport, I would be a gold medalist. I'm telling you.
0: So what were your words? What were your victim words?
1: So the victim words were, believing that life was happening to me. Mm-hmm. Mm. Why is this happening to me?
2: Oh, yeah.
1: Why am I going through this, right? You know, empowerment words are, what choices do I need to make? Hmm. What does the word of God say? What changes do I need to make in my life?
0: What can I do to be a blessing to someone else?
1: What can I do to be a blessing to somebody else? Instead of just give me, give me, give me, my name is Jimmy. You know, who's going to take care of me?
0: Who were some of the first people you blessed when the Lord started showing you? You may be in lack and you may not have,
1: yeah,
0: but this is what I want you to do.
1: I blessed a single mother of two children with my last $35. Hmm. I was liberated in that moment.
0: Wow.
1: Something broke off of my life. And as soon as I did it, about 15 minutes later, somebody walked up to me and said, the Lord told me to give you my last. Mm-hmm. And it set off a chain reaction, yeah, of the Lord showing his faithfulness. Now, that doesn't mean we went from the, you know, from the pit to the penthouse, mm-hmm, overnight. Mm-hmm. But what it did was I began to see who God was.
0: What were some of the first miracles, like where God just shocked you with someone blessing you out of nowhere?
1: I get a phone call. Somebody said, the Lord told me to give you a car. Mm. Then I started working in corporate America. Again, I'm bivocational at this time, ministry and work. And my wife comes to me with this phenomenal idea that she just thought was so wonderful. And she said, Keenan, I just feel like God's saying you should give your whole paycheck as the first fruits to the Lord.
3: Okay.
1: I said, woman, get thee behind me. And what ended up happening was I obeyed the Lord through my wife.
3: Yes.
1: Sometimes, men, we have to humble ourselves, yes, and know God's, yeah, speaking through our spouse. And I did that, and it shifted everything. That year, we saw so many miracles.
0: Wow.
1: And then I want to fast forward to when we started the church, the ministry, because I was in corporate America. My wife had already, she was a very successful accountant, walked away from her accounting career, and I was supporting the family by myself financially, which was the way it should have been. And what ended up happening was I was in the insurance business, and God called me into full-time ministry. And he confirmed, it wasn't just like I felt something. It was many voices confirmed, this is what the Lord told us to do. And when I did it, I took the little, you know, the little nest egg that we had, and that's, you know, how I launched out in ministry. But that ran out, because kids can eat, and stuff is expensive, and life happens. And I remember believing God, and I don't know if I even share this in the book, but I'll share it here. I got to the point where I had to have radical faith to believe God at the level he revealed himself. Mm-hmm. I remember going to my mailbox and I laid hands on my mailbox. I said, listen, I'm talking to you right now. From this moment forth, you're no longer a mailbox. You are a receptacle of divine resources.
2: Yeah.
1: And I command everything God has me to enter into you. And that week, $4,000 came into that mailbox.
3: Oh my.
1: And it was like supernatural.
0: But you did divorce something.
1: I had to divorce poverty. Because I was cohabitating with a spirit, you know.
2: Wow.
1: Paul talks about it in 2 Corinthians chapter 10. He says that the weapons of a warfare are not carnal but mighty. Then he talks about strongholds.
3: Yes.
1: And he talks about imaginations. Mm-hmm. And that word imaginations doesn't mean daydreaming. It means arguments in our mind, mm-hmm, that are hostile against the word of God. Somewhere along the line, I had believed the lie, mm-hmm, that God was a God of lack, that prosperity was a bad thing. Mm-hmm. Prosperity preachers were a bad thing. And so I rejected the message. And whenever you reject the message, you reject the manifestation. Mm-hmm. And I didn't know that. So the Lord started dealing with me, and I had to admit I was wrong. I didn't know everything. I thought I knew what the scripture said, and I didn't know what the scripture said. And when he started training me about what the scripture actually said versus what I thought it said, faith started to come, because now I heard the word of God. Romans 10:17, faith comes by hearing, mm-hmm, and hearing comes by the word of God.
0: And it, yeah, wasn't just, I think it's important for someone watching right now to understand is we're not just talking about monetary prosperity.
1: Correct.
0: We're talking about prosperity in your family,
1: yep, mm-hmm,
0: prosperity in your job,
1: yep,
0: prosperity in your health, in your well-being, in your state of mind, in your, yes, your mental condition. And I know that one of the things that happened through all of this is when you started preaching, somebody drove like 7 hours to hear you preach. Tell, yeah, that story, what a miracle that was. Because this is, again, another blessing of prosperity in your life.
1: Yeah, that was a supernatural encounter. people coming from near and far, doors beginning to open, resources beginning to come, and that was one. I could actually add to that. We were believing God at this time. In fact, can I share this one? This is good. I was traveling to meet with a prophet in Orlando, and I only had a little bit of money. And when I actually, I was on my way there, and my tire went out in my car, and I had to go buy a tire and pay for gas about an hour and a half from where I live. Got there, and I'm from the South, so when you invite somebody to dinner, you're supposed to pay for it. He didn't have that same revelation. I think he was from the North. So when I got there, he's looking at me, I'm looking at him, and I heard the Lord say, take care of his foot. I said, Lord, please don't do this to me. And I was a blessing, right? Again, not trying to receive a blessing. Lord was teaching me to be a blessing. And would you know, I remember shortly after that, he calls me and he begins to prophesy over my life. And that's why we should never despise prophecy. Mm-hmm. Because the word can change a world.
2: That's right.
1: Sometimes we want something tangible. Like you said, it's not just about finances.
3: Yeah.
1: It's about the wholeness of God in every area of our life. God wants us to be complete in every area, spirit, soul, and body. So the Lord says to me, listen to what he has to say. He begins to prophesy. He says, you're about to get blessed financially. I'm like, okay, I pay for your meal. Now you're giving me this prophecy, whatever, right? And would you know, God sent a college student to bless us who didn't have a job. They were working in an internship. They were pregnant. And they literally wrote us a check one day. My wife said, Kenny, you have to come see this. I said, what is it? She said, you got to see this. I said, I don't want to look at that. It was a check for $22,500 from a college student. This is the first time that had ever happened to me in my life.
3: Wow.
1: And the Lord has been embarrassing us with blessings since that day.
3: Wow. Yeah. That's amazing.
4: Oh, my goodness.
1: Yeah.
4: A lot of people think generosity is a bank account, but it's really an attitude of the heart.
1: Mm.
4: And when we can just give, you know, even give a kind word, whatever we sow, we're going to reap. And like Cindy said, we don't do it to get the blessing, but
1: right.
4: God always blesses. And I think about my father broke the spirit of poverty because he had that poverty mentality and grew up very poor and changed the legacy. So if we can change our mindset and our spiritual mindset on yes. prosperity and mm-hmm. poverty, it changes everything.
1: Yeah, and I thank God for your father and your family because he was the first one that presented the gospel to me.
0: That was John Osteen.
1: Mm-hmm. John Osteen.
0: Mm-hmm. On TV.
1: On television. On well, Sunday evenings, he had
3: saved.
1: A broadcast.
3: Wow.
1: And that's how I got saved.
4: Man.
1: And that changed my life. And I don't want to cry, but well. See, that's why we need to understand this message is so important
3: mm-hmm.
1: because it's changing people's lives. Mm-hmm. I want to reiterate, we're not talking about some gimmick or yeah. some scheme yeah.
0: or give to
1: get money.
0: Or yeah. give to get.
1: We're not talking about yeah. some yeah. formula.
0: Yeah. No.
1: We're talking about being everything God created you to
0: so
1: be.
0: We're talking about obedience.
1: Yeah. Obedience to the right. Father.
0: We're talking about knowing what the word has to say
1: yes.
0: about
1: yes.
0: God
1: yes.
0: and believing it.
1: Yes.
0: Is that
1: yes.
0: true?
1: Yeah.
2: You know, you said something about one word from God, and I think that is such an important thing to talk about for a moment. One word from God today can change your tomorrow, and look
1: wow.
2: at changed all of your tomorrows.
1: Come on. And that's the word. You know, Hebrews 11:3 says, we know by faith that the word shaped the world.
2: Yes.
1: Right? So that things which are seen were not made of things which do appear.
2: Exactly.
1: And I tell people all the time, God speaks a word that you can't see to change what you do see.
2: Mm-hmm.
1: And when you learn to believe the word and to speak the word and to come into agreement with the word can change your world.
3: Yeah. Mm-hmm. Yeah.
5: So good.
1: Yeah, so good.
5: Yeah. I believe that in order to reap a harvest, there has to be a season of sowing.
1: Come on.
5: What are some practical things that people can do when the season seems so long?
1: Yeah, I think we need to make sure that we are encouraging ourselves. And I love something that I heard. I don't know if I heard this off camera, but our words are so important.
2: Mm-hmm. Yeah.
1: Every seed yeah. that you plant must be watered.
2: That's right.
1: And the water is the word.
2: Mm-hmm.
1: What are you saying? You know.
2: Exactly.
1: And I think sometimes we don't realize we're doing this, but we're uprooting the seeds
3: yeah.
1: by the things that we're saying.
2: Right.
1: You know, speaking out of frustration, speaking out of pain. And God knows our heart. He knows what we're going through. But we need to watch
3: yeah.
1: what we say.
3: Yeah.
1: I tell people, what you say is where you stay. And so when you speak words of doubt, unbelief, fear, frustration, and bitterness, that becomes the house that you live in. Mm-hmm. It doesn't matter where your physical house is. I'm talking about your spiritual house becomes what you speak. Mm-hmm. And so I think we need to maintain the discipline of speaking the word of God, even when we can't see it.
2: Amen.
1: And I went through that for years, honestly.
0: Yeah, because God actually would speak back to you over wrong things you would say. And you'd be like, well, that may be your circumstance, but that's not...
1: Right.
0: Yeah. Doesn't change who I am.
1: Doesn't change who I am. And he would say to me, your circumstances don't change my word, mm-hmm. but my word will change your circumstances. Stay in the word. Stay in the word. And I think we need to make sure that we guard what we're meditating upon.
6: Mm-hmm. So good.
1: See, your meditation is your medication. Mm-hmm. So what are you allowing into your eye gates, your ear gates? Who are you around? I mean, this is a season where we have to take inventory of that.
0: You know, and you were sharing a story with me, and you don't have to go into great detail, but just share the premise of it, in that there was someone in your church that launched an attack against you and your wife.
1: Yeah.
0: And the Lord showed you some specific things about how to pray. Share that, because I think that's so good, and for somebody watching today.
1: Yeah. You know, I went through that battle. That's hard for any leader, any pastor, betrayal, mm-hmm. Dissent, you know, those kinds of things. And I went through that. But it was a big one, because this person had a lot of access. Mm-hmm. They had a lot of influence. Unbeknownst to me, I didn't even realize how much influence they had.
0: And you had a lot of trust initially.
1: Trusted this person, given this person a lot of access to our family. I mean, we ate together, been to their house, I mean, it was very close. And it was a painful experience. And the Lord began to teach me how to fight that battle. Because we don't wrestle against flesh and blood. Mm-hmm. Yeah. I think we need to remember that. Our fight is not against people. Mm-hmm. It's not even against the internet. Our fight is against the spirits that are trying to keep us out of the purpose of God for our lives.
2: So we identify the enemy.
1: We identify the enemy, because you can't fight an enemy that you've failed to identify. And so the Lord gave me this prayer based off of David's situation with Absalom. And Absalom had basically undermined his father, and he had sown this sedition.
0: He was sitting at the gate.
1: Sitting at the gate, influencing people that came in and out, and he led a coup against his father. And he took his father's most trusted counselor, a man named Ahithophel. And the word Ahithophel means my brother is a fool. This is the irony. But Ahithophel was a man of great wisdom. Mm-hmm. And so he would advise David, and now was advising Absalom, and showing Absalom how to defeat his father. And David got a revelation one day. He says, you know what? Man, if something doesn't shift, I'm done. Mm. So he prays his prayer. He said, Lord, turn the counsel of Ahithophel into foolishness. And that one supernatural act is what turned the tide of that battle. Ahithophel was not listened to in the council room. He was so full of pride and ego, he hung himself. And that led to the demise of Absalom. And I think this is why we have to make sure that we're in the word of God. We're praying, we're seeking God.
0: We're praying against the spirit that's causing people to operate in a way that's contrary to the will of
1: Absolutely.
0: God.
1: Absolutely. And we have to be sensitive.
0: And you had to do that because this person was being counseled by someone else that was trying to hurt you.
1: Yes.
0: And you didn't realize it was like they had come together in unity against you.
1: I didn't realize that, nor did I realize the spirit that was operating. And again, I think when we learn to recognize that we are in a spiritual battle.
6: Yeah. Yeah.
1: Come on now. This is not about people and politics and personalities. This is about forces unseen.
2: Exactly.
1: Yeah.
0: Not even wanting to hurt you as much as what God was calling you to do.
1: Absolutely. There's always a greater
0: work of God.
1: There's always an MO of the attack. And the attack is to stop the work of God from going forth, period. Mm-hmm. And once you recognize that, it's not personal anymore.
6: You were talking earlier about just one, having faith, right? And knowing that God will provide. And I was listening to you share your stories about you and your family, what y'all went through early on. Mm-hmm. And there was a season where Dusty and I mean, there were some things going on at the church, and money was very tight. And we chose to withhold 4 of Dusty's paychecks to make sure that the rest of the staff would be paid.
1: Mm-hmm.
6: And this is 10 years ago. And but at the time, I just gave birth to Brooklyn. So we're only living off of 50% of my paycheck at the time. and then our big legacy offering was coming up, and we were deciding what are we going to give in the offering. And he and I both came. He said a number, and I was like, oh, I think God is saying more. Right? And he was like, what? And it was that moment that you had with Dread. I was like, I think he is, honey. And so he agreed, and we agreed on a number, and we gave it anyway, knowing that we still had four paychecks and only 50% of what I was making at the time.
1: Yeah.
6: And so we gave it, and unbelievably, well, I shouldn't say unbelievably, because
7: miraculously.
6: Miraculously.
7: Yeah.
6: At the same time, friends that we have that live in a totally another city who knew nothing what was going on sent us a check and said, hey, for whatever reason, we just felt like we were supposed to tithe to you and Dusty this month. Wow. And it was the exact same amount that we had given in that offering.
1: Wow.
6: But it broke something off of me and Dusty at that time. Like, it was a good lesson in our pride. It was a good lesson. And this is not our money. This is your money. And any other things that God was trying to show us. And you bring up a really cool point in your book where you talked about how spiritual debt is actually connected to financial debt.
1: Yep.
6: And I was wondering if you could just elaborate on that just a little bit.
1: Yeah. So John, one of my favorite epistles, 3 John 2, beloved, I wish above all things that you prosper and be in health, even as your soul prospers. And so the Lord began to deal with me. I was traveling in Switzerland, preaching, walking down. I'm in Zurich. I mean, there's wealth galore down there. And I'm walking and I start weeping. I just have this thing in my heart. And the Lord says, their bank accounts are full, but their souls are empty. Mm-hmm. And I realized that a lot of people are in spiritual debt. Mm-hmm. And spiritual debt, you know, unforgiveness, bitterness, resentment,
7: anger.
1: Offense,
7: right.
1: Anger.
2: Yeah. Jealousy.
1: These are debts. But it can lead to the deprivation of your finances.
6: Yeah. Mm-hmm.
1: That's what Matthew 18 is all about. You know, when we harbor things in our soul, it affects every area of our lives, including our bank accounts. So that's why I believe the prosperity starts from the inside and it flows out.
6: Yeah.
1: It doesn't go from the outside in. Mm-hmm. God never uses material things to fix the condition of our soul.
7: Yeah, right. That's good, Cindy.
6: So good.
8: What are the three laws of stewardship?
1: Okay, number one, God doesn't give you what you want only. He gives you what you can manage.
6: So good.
8: Okay.
1: Yes. Number two, God will not give you more of something until you have faithfully stewarded what you already have. Mm-hmm. That's number two. And number three, God has called us to manage before it manifests. He always wants us to manage before it manifests. So the Lord, he gave Adam an opportunity to steward the garden. If you notice, God gave man a job before he gave him a wife. Mm. How he handled his job determined how much he could handle a spouse.
7: It took a long time to name all those animals.
1: Yeah, he had to name those animals first so that he could be in a position of stewardship to properly name his spouse.
6: Wow.
1: And so everything in the kingdom works that way.
7: Everything
1: works by stewardship.
0: So good, so good.
1: Yep.
0: Well, we're out of time, but I want you to remember that true blessing starts with receiving the love your Heavenly Father has for you. No matter what pain you may be carrying, God is ready, of course, to reveal the depth of His love for you today. He really wants to do that. And you just need to open up your heart and receive it. It's so easy. If you haven't invited Jesus in, that's the most important thing you could do today, is just say, Jesus, I need you. Come into my heart today. Forgive me and help me in this area that I need help. And you'll be amazed at what can happen when you do that. But thank you so much for being here and your book today. 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I'm so glad you watched today. I hope you've been encouraged. 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It's going to be good. We'll see you next time. Bye-bye for today.
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17: Hi, I'm Dr. Doug Weiss, and for over 40 years as a licensed psychologist, I've helped countless individuals heal from life's deepest hurts and challenges. And here on Healing Time, you won't just hear powerful testimonies, you'll be equipped with practical steps and biblical tools to walk in real, lasting freedom in Christ.
18: Welcome to Healing Time. If you've ever wondered whether God could really use you to reach the lost or felt stirred to do more for his kingdom but didn't know where to start, well, today's guest is going to ignite your faith and awaken your boldness, and we'll be right back. Today's guest said yes to Jesus as a young college student. And that simple yes turned into a lifetime of leading people out of darkness into the freedom of Jesus Christ. From campus evangelism to some of America's most dangerous inner cities, she's lived out the Great Commission with bold faith, deep compassion. Our friend, Deborah George, welcome to Healing Time. It's so good to have you.
19: Thank you so much, Dr. Doug. What an honor.
18: Well, thank you. I get so lit up when people actually do the gospel.
19: Yes, sir.
18: You know, our show is about getting people mobilized. You know, we don't want to be just cute. We want to get people out to get them off the sofa.
19: Yes, sir. That's right.
18: You know what I'm saying?
19: Yes.
18: And your story kind of is, it just lights that up.
19: Thank you.
18: Take us back. I mean, you didn't come from a nice Christian background, right? So to take us way back to family of origin.
19: Oh, my goodness.
18: Walk us through getting saved. Like, give us some of your story.
19: Well, I'm the youngest of six children. My wonderful father, my daddy, was a rice and a cotton farmer, cattle rancher. Mm-hmm. And my mother was a homemaker. She stayed at home and raised six kids. Mm-hmm. And we were just down-home people. We all played sports, and we always had a baseball game or football game going on in Mama's front yard or in Daddy's cow pasture. And we only had a couple of neighbors, Pee-wee, a short man, Slim, a tall, skinny man, and they were both fighting over this one crazy woman named Estelle. And my aunt had a beer joint next door to Mama's house. And, you know, we were just living life. You know, we just thought life was one big party. And
18: sure.
19: I started partying in high school, started drinking alcohol, and then fast forward, went off to college, and I didn't say when I got to college, let's party. Mm-hmm. I said, let's take the party up to another level.
18: Right.
19: And oh my goodness, Dr. Doug, we got involved in all kinds of drugs, not just smoking weed, but cocaine and doing acid, and LSD was floating around.
18: Right.
19: And we were in all the clubs. We were partying, dancing all night long. I was always with a ton of friends, and we were just having an absolute blast.
18: Mm-hmm.
19: But when I was 20 years old, I went home on a spring break from college, and I went home, of course, to Claudine to see my mom and dad, and then I went to Sugar Land to see my older sister, who was already married and had three children, Tina Ford.
18: Okay.
19: And she had been gloriously born again and filled with the power of the Holy Spirit. And that day, she shared John 3:16. She told me I needed to be born again.
18: Yes.
19: And both of us together, in the living room of her home in Sugar Land, Texas, I was a 20-year-old college student, fell on our knees in her living room. I could still see that orange-looking shag rug that we knelt on. And for the first time in my life, I asked God to forgive me of my sins.
18: Yes.
19: I invited Jesus Christ to come and live in my heart, and I became born again. And I'll never forget, we were crying, and Tina said, God has another gift for you, Deborah. And Acts 1:8 says, but you shall receive power after the Holy Ghost comes on you, so you can be a witness. And so I was gloriously filled with the Holy Spirit day. It was just a beautiful miracle. And when I got in my car, I began to sing in another tongue and another language.
18: Yes.
19: And I was so tripped out because I was coming out of the party world.
18: Right.
19: I was coming out of the drug world. And I couldn't wait to get back to Mama's house because I wanted to run and look at myself in the mirror because I felt so different. So that began my brand new journey from party girl to Jesus girl.
18: And when you went home, they were excited about all this?
19: My family wasn't very excited, Dr. Doug, to be honest.
18: They didn't understand.
19: It was very hard to understand. And I left and I went back to college and began to share the love of Jesus with my college friends. And it's been the most incredible journey of a lifetime.
18: So from the very beginning, you didn't even have really any training or Bible, but you just went back and start sharing the gospel.
19: Yes, sir, Dr. Doug.
18: Some of them got saved, I'm sure.
19: Yes, sir. Many college students were born again. And I didn't have any formal training. I only had like 3 days to spend with my sister and my brother-in-law. And at the time, they were about to be pastors, but they were associate pastors. Mm. So they brought me to church before I went back to college, and they baptized me in water. Mm-hmm. And they commissioned me, without any training, just go back to your college campus and go tell everyone what Jesus Christ has done and is doing in your life.
18: You know, we have a lot of grandmas, we have a lot of moms, we have a lot of just people of every age. And I don't know what they think, but I think they need 6 degrees before they share Jesus with one person.
19: Yes, sir.
18: You know what I mean? I want you to encourage them to just go share Jesus with somebody today.
19: Yes.
18: Like right after the show.
19: Well, I'm telling you, you might be a grandmother, a mom, a dad, a grandfather. It doesn't matter who you are. We can all share the love of Jesus. We can share the love of Jesus with our families, at the grocery store, at the gas station, on our street, in our neighborhood, with a coworker, with a classmate. We can all share God's love because I didn't have any formal training, and I just simply went back to my partying college campus, to my partying friends, and I began to share with them that Jesus saved me. And I said, if he saved me, he can save anyone. And so wherever you're at today, you may say, Deborah, I don't feel qualified. Well, I didn't feel qualified either. I didn't own a Bible yet. I didn't have any formal training, but I began to share the love of Jesus. And so today, my prayer for you is no matter what your age is, no matter what your background is, no matter what season of life you may be in, I encourage you, share God's love with someone today.
18: Amen. And it didn't stop there with you, you know, going through your story. When I'll let you tell the story of your first healing miracle.
19: Oh, my goodness. That was such a God moment, because whenever I went back to college, I'm going to tell about that first experience. Mm-hmm. I shared with all of my partying friends that I was through partying with them. And so I lost all of my friends like overnight.
18: Sure.
19: But they would call if they needed
18: If they were
19: something.
18: In trouble, right? They need someone to drive them home.
19: If they were pushing 911, you know, if they had an emergency. And so one day I received a call from one of my college friends. And she said, my roommate has been diagnosed with cancer.
18: Oh.
19: And I want you to come over and do your Jesus thing. And I said, I'm on my way. Well, I'd never prayed for anyone sick before, but I'd been sitting in church services on my college campus. So I was a learner. I'm still a learner.
18: Amen.
19: And I was watching my pastors and how they prayed for the sick. And so I'll never forget that day. I walked into their apartment and my friend said, here's my roommate. She's sitting on the sofa and she's been diagnosed with cancer. And I just knelt down in front of her and I just placed my hands on her. And I said, Father, in the name of Jesus, I curse every cancer cell. And I thank you, Jesus, for healing her.
18: Yes.
19: In Jesus' name, amen. And I got up and they said, that's it?
18: Right, right.
19: And I said, yes, that's it. And so I left. And it didn't look like, Dr. Doug, that she was healed. In fact, they took her to the hospital and said the cancer was still there. And they were going to do some surgery. Mm-hmm. And right at the last second, the doctor decided to run a few last-minute tests. And the roommate called me and said, my friend, my roommate is healed of cancer.
18: Praise God.
19: The doctors could find no cancer. And that's the very first miracle I ever saw.
18: Praise God. Amen. But that built your faith.
19: Oh, my gosh, yes.
18: That led you into Bonita. And is it Bonita and Juanita?
19: Bonita and Juanita.
18: Talk about them a little bit.
19: Because that was
18: like a turning point, right? That was a
19: real defining moment in my life because I had gone through an unwanted divorce. And, you know, my life was in a lot of chaos.
18: So you weren't perfect.
19: No.
18: You weren't in a perfect situation.
19: I was not perfect. I'm still not perfect, but we're all striving to just get closer to Jesus every day. And so it was a defining moment in 2005. I began to cry out to God night after night. God, relight the fire. God, I want to win more souls.
18: Yeah.
19: I don't know where they are.
18: That's a dangerous prayer, though.
19: That's a dangerous prayer.
18: If you really want people to get saved, say, Jesus, send someone I can witness to today. And if you do that for 30 days, I guarantee you, he will start sending you people. And if you don't do that, you should actually ask yourself, why not? Go ahead. I like the encouragement.
19: Yes, sir.
18: Yes,
19: thank you so much for that, Dr. Doug. And so I just prayed for about 4 months, you know, God. And in my heart, I don't know why, but I wanted to win drug addicts. Mm-hmm. I wanted to win drug dealers, prostitutes, to Jesus.
18: The broken.
19: I just wanted to win them to the Lord.
18: Amen.
19: But I didn't know where they were. And so I said,
18: you were in church too long.
19: Exactly. So I said, God, wherever they are, you show me and lead me to them. So one day I pull up into the parking lot of a Mexican restaurant. There were two ladies standing there. And inside, I just knew the Holy Spirit impressed on me. Go tell those two ladies about me.
18: Mm-hmm.
19: I want to save them today.
18: Amen.
19: So I approached them, found out their names were Bonita and Juanita. And I said, Bonita and Juanita, Jesus loves you. Are you sure you're going to heaven? And I'll never forget, they shook their head and they said, no one has ever asked us that question before.
18: Mm.
19: And so that day in the parking lot with the Texas heat coming down, the sun shining, Bonita and Juanita prayed with me. They invited Jesus Christ to come and live in their heart.
18: Amen.
19: And they became gloriously born again.
18: Amen.
19: I gave them my cell number. Oh my goodness. They called me several days later. They took me into their neighborhood in Richmond, Texas, where I saw the girls selling their body on the streets.
18: Mm.
19: I saw the drug dealers, the drug addicts, the children,
18: the
19: young people. Jesus let me find them. And he was all in my car that day saying, here they are. Here's the people you've been praying for.
18: That's right.
19: Now, what are you going to do about it?
18: Amen.
19: And that started the inner city ministry that we now go all over the world with today.
18: It started with a heartfelt prayer. Lord, I need to know where the lost are.
19: Yes, sir.
18: Okay. And maybe that's where you are. You're starting at the beginning. Lord, I need lost people to be sent to me. Some of you have been in church so long, you can't even find the lost. So ask the Lord to help you find the lost.
19: Yes.
18: Because we are in the biggest revival in world history, and you can be a part of it for a Juanita, a Bonita, a Larry, a Joe. Okay, we're going to be right back. You don't want to miss what's going to happen because God took this little seed and he just grew a tree. So stay with us.
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18: Welcome back to Healing Time. We're going to continue our conversation with Deborah George. And this part of her story is going to really inspire you because, okay, you got saved, you got people saved, you destroyed cancer, and you prayed for souls. Even though you went through a story, God kept using you and you found, this was Mud Alley, right? Like this is kind of where you, and this is where, this is like in the, what area of Texas?
19: Richmond, Texas.
18: Yes. Okay. So tell us what happened in Mud Alley and what happened since Mud Alley.
19: Well, in Mud Alley, Benita and Juanita had just given their life to Jesus. Mm. They took me into their neighborhood, and right away, I met a drug dealer, and he had, I don't know, 4 or 5 rings on each finger, and we led him to Jesus.
18: Amen.
19: And then once a week, at least, I would just walk those streets, many times by myself. Sometimes Benita would be with
18: me. This little Texan girl just walking the streets.
19: Yes, walking the streets, and I would buy big bags of candy, and I would hand out pieces of candy to everyone I saw, and I would share John 3:16 with them.
18: Amen.
19: And ask them if I could pray the prayer of salvation. And so within about 3 or 4 weeks, Benita and I had led over 100 people to Jesus Christ in this neighborhood that the locals referred to as Mud Alley because of all the drug houses, the crack houses, the prostitution, and everything that was going on. And then a major prostitute in that area gave her heart to Jesus. And when she did, Dr. Doug, it was like a domino effect because I didn't need a religious woman walking the streets of the inner city with me. I needed a woman like the woman at the well.
18: Yeah, amen.
19: And I had her. And she was a major influence in that area because when people saw that Jesus was changing her,
18: he could save her.
19: They said, well, Jesus must be real. And so after we did this for months, I got my friends together and we began to take our cars on Wednesday nights and Sunday mornings, running in and out of muddy ditches, banging on windows and doors, bringing people to church.
18: Amen.
19: And for the first 6 Sundays, no one came. Mm-hmm. But the 7th.
18: But you were faithful.
19: We were faithful.
18: Faithfulness is important. Element to ministry. People don't realize God will often give you a season of, let's just see if you're going to be faithful. Can I trust you with what you're asking for?
19: Yes.
18: And you just kept showing up with a 0, 0, 0, and then he probably gave you a home run.
19: Yes, he did. He gave us a home run. And I think about Galatians 6:9 that says, do not grow weary in well-doing. And so we kept going. And on about the 7th Sunday, we were banging on a prostitute's window. Mm-hmm. And she barely cracked the door open like that. And I had built a friendship with her. Mm-hmm. And so I just grabbed her from the back of her T-shirt, pulled her through the crack of the door. And I said, girl, get in the car. You're coming to church. And when they saw her going to church, children started running, getting in the cars, teenagers, drug addicts, drug dealers, men dressed up like women, you name it. Mm-hmm. We began to bring them into the local church where their lives were transformed.
18: Amen.
19: And little bitty children, you know, we would get them out of bed and help them put their little shoes on, bring them to church. And now those little children are adults with their own family.
18: Praise God.
19: Many of them are still in touch with me and they say, thank you for coming and bringing us to the house of God.
18: You help break curses off of generations. I mean, you walked into multi-generation curses of poverty, of drug addiction, of sexual morality, of sexual abuse and trauma, abandonment, fatherlessness.
19: Yes.
18: I mean, you walked into a place and you took dominion and the kingdom into a place that didn't have any authority. You know what I'm saying? I want to highlight because some people don't realize they have this authority.
19: Yes, sir.
18: I mean, you're all of what, like 5'2", maybe?
19: I'm 5'2".
18: Right? And, I mean, she's not like some big, massive football player who's walking the streets of downtown. Okay, you need a supernatural God to do what you've done. But God didn't let it just stay in Mud Alley, right?
19: Yes, sir.
18: I mean, you wrote this book here. I want to highlight this because I think you should read this book. It's called Soul Chasers, Awaken Your Boldness. And you can tell this is written from experience. It's not just theology. It's like This is my story, that song. This is my story.
19: Yes, sir.
18: This is your story of Jesus' power, Jesus' faithfulness, Jesus' miracles, Jesus' love for the lost. And so if you're not fired up, get Soul Chaser, do a Bible study in your home with it. If that's all you can do, start there. Get it as a Sunday school class. Do this, and then take them to the mall and let them get people saved. Go ahead. So what happened after God? You did Mud Alley for a while, but then God started making it bigger for you. What happened?
19: Yes, for many years, we stayed in the same place, and the crime rate
18: in that. That's faithfulness.
19: Yes, sir.
18: Yes, okay.
19: That crime rate went down, and it was just glorious. Mm-hmm. And then the day came that my pastors laid hands on me, and they sent me out. They launched me out.
18: You highlight so many good things. I love it. From the very beginning, you've been under authority.
19: Oh, yes, sir.
18: Okay?
19: You were, yes, sir.
18: You know, you're a sister, and they sense you out. You're under authority. You're in the local church. You're serving the local church.
19: Yes.
18: Even though you have a ministry out here, and you're under authority. But I love that.
19: Yes, sir.
18: Because we live in a generation right now where they have a cell phone, and they think they were given authority to be critical or you know, theologians. And you didn't go that way. You said, I'm going to submit. And they laid hands, you sent you out. What happened after they sent you out?
19: Oh, my gosh. And thank you for bringing out that point, Dr. Doug, because I am a local church girl.
18: Me too. I believe in the local church.
19: You know, and I've always been submitted to my pastors. And I worked at every level in the local church. I did daycare. I mean, I did everything.
18: You served.
19: And I served.
18: Serving makes you muscular. People don't realize that. If you want to grow spiritually, if you want spiritual muscles, if you want to be a spiritual Arnold Schwarzenegger, you serve in the local church.
19: Yes.
18: And those years of service build your spiritual chest, build your spiritual biceps. And then when you run into cancer, when you run into a stronghold, you can say, in the name of Jesus.
19: Yes.
18: And it leaves. Because
19: yes,
18: you have the spiritual authority that comes through service. Keep going. I like to highlight people's story because sometimes they don't know exactly how to break that down and give it to someone and say, listen, this could be you.
19: Yes, sir.
18: If you're not volunteering anywhere, you need to.
19: Yes.
18: For your own soul's sake, because you're spiritually weak if you're not serving. Now, if you got saved yesterday, I'm still talking to you. If you got saved 25 years ago, I'm talking to you. Because healing time is about getting you to be involved. Go to our website. There's lots of groups you can start because I want you to change the world. That's what we're trying to do.
19: Yes.
18: So he started to use you. They sent you out. What happened?
19: They sent me out and, you know, I didn't really have any speaking engagements or anything, but God began to open doors. And I was so honored to meet certain pastors like mm-hmm. Dr. Pastor Rod Parsley and mm-hmm. his beautiful daughter.
18: Oh, he would love
19: Ashton.
18: You. He would love you totally.
19: Oh my gosh. I love them with all mm-hmm. of my heart. And he began to invite me to minister, not only behind his pulpit, but to mm-hmm. Valor Christian College.
18: Mm-hmm.
19: And we began to take the young people out, the Bible college students out.
18: Why not, right?
19: Many times we were waiting.
18: They were called to ministry, but they're sitting in a classroom, right?
19: That's right.
18: Right?
19: Yes, that's right.
18: The irony of that.
19: Yes. And we began to go into the inner city of Columbus, Ohio. And then I got invited to Southside, Chicago.
18: Mm-hmm.
19: And then I got invited to Philadelphia, mm-hmm. where the streets are lined with thousands of young people shooting up a drug called Trank, which
18: so
19: is horse tranquilizer mixed with heroin that causes their flesh to rot, limbs to be amputated, mm-hmm. and we began to go one-on-one mm-hmm. across America's inner cities,
18: mm-hmm.
19: giving them beautiful You Matter bags and backpacks,
18: mm-hmm.
19: feeding them their favorite meal, fried chicken,
18: mm-hmm.
19: but most importantly, Dr. Doug, praying with them
18: mm-hmm.
19: to invite Jesus Christ
18: mm-hmm.
19: into their hearts to become their Savior.
18: Mm-hmm.
19: And just thousands every year are won to Jesus on the streets.
18: Amen.
19: And that's one-on-one evangelism.
18: Amen. And what's the name of your ministry? What's the name of your ministry?
19: Deborah George Ministries.
18: Deborah George Ministries.
19: Yes,
18: okay.
19: Sir.
18: .org.com.
19: DeborahGeorge.org.
18: .org. Okay.
19: Yes,
18: you can
19: sir.
18: Go there because you'll see a lot of inspiring stuff. And I want to highlight this because you're not a platform chick. I mean, God gives you a platform and you'll
19: yes,
18: do
19: sir.
18: That. You know what I mean? You don't mind speaking to the church.
19: Yes, sir.
18: But your real passion is give me a heroin addict.
19: Yes.
18: Give me a prostitute. Give
19: yes,
18: me someone
19: sir.
18: Who's really struggling.
19: Right.
18: Who I can share the gospel with because
19: yes, sir.
18: I know the power of the gospel.
19: Yes.
18: Right. You know that how can they hear unless they're sent, right?
19: Yes.
18: You have, and so I love that. You know what I'm saying? Because when I see Jesus, I see him more like that. Like, he didn't mind doing the, you know, sitting in the boat and talking to 1,000 people. But that wasn't his real gig. Like, his real gig is like, one-on-one, what's going on?
19: That's so
18: true. You need healing? Let's do it.
19: Yes,
18: I don't want you to tell anybody.
4: You know what I'm saying? Like when you heal that, the kind of the, that prostitute had that spiritual authority in that mud place.
19: She did.
4: When you brought her to Christ, it broke the power over that place. And now all of a sudden, the one that was crowned by the evil was now crowned by God. You know what I'm saying?
19: Yes, sir.
4: And you've seen that happen. I want to share maybe a story or two of something from Chicago or Philadelphia or some other place that's kind of like, yeah, we walked down the street and this is what happened.
19: Oh, my goodness. Well, we love going into the local churches and training soul winners. So we bring people.
4: So if you have a local church, please, okay, DeborahGeorge.org. Get her there. Okay.
19: Thank you so much, Dr.
4: But then you're going to have to send them out. So be prepared to go to the mall or Starbucks or someplace where people are.
19: That's exactly what we do. We put our blue jeans on, our tennis shoes. I go in and train soul winners, children, mm-hmm. teenagers, college students, mm. senior citizens. Doesn't matter the age. And then we go yeah. on to the streets. And one year we were on Orange Blossom Trail in Orlando, Florida. I was working with Pastor Paula White Cain's church.
4: We love Paula. Mm-hmm.
19: And yes, sir, and she loves you mm. and also Miss Joni.
4: Yes, mm-hmm.
19: And she loves Daystar. And we were on the streets, and I caught a glimpse of a blonde-headed girl just sitting on a bench mm-hmm. by herself. And we turned like four or five cars around that night. We went to one girl, found out her name was Winona. Mm-hmm. She poured her heart out to us. She said, I've been living on the streets for 7 years. I'm addicted to crack. Mm-hmm. I sell my body. I'm in a cycle. I'll never get out. That night, we led Winona to Jesus Christ. Mm-hmm. I tried to get her to call her mother, and she refused. Mm-hmm. And I said, give me Mama's number. I'll call her. Several days later, I called Winona's mother, and her mom began to cry. And I said, why are you crying? She said, because I just told Jesus tonight, I will not make it through one more night if I don't know anything about my baby girl, Winona. Mm. And I said, Mom, keep praying your prayers for your daughter. Mm. They're working.
4: Amen.
19: We turned four or five cars around just to touch your daughter is what I shared with her.
4: Amen.
19: And so Winona's mother was praying. Her prayers caused us to spot Winona, to turn our cars around.
4: Yes, Jesus.
19: You know, Jesus left the 99 to go after the one.
4: Amen.
19: And our one that night, in one of the most dangerous, darkest prostitution districts of America, was Winona.
4: Amen.
19: She wouldn't come off the streets. She said, girl, God's using me out here. She weighed all of 75 pounds for 3 years, and I don't live in Orlando. Mm-hmm. We went back and forth looking for her, praying with her, mm-hmm. encouraging her. And after 3 years, I received that phone call.
4: Amen.
19: And the call simply said, Deborah, this is Winona. I'm off a crack.
4: Praise
19: I'm not
4: God.
19: Selling my body
4: Praise
19: anymore.
4: God.
19: I went home to my praying mother, and I'm free.
4: Amen.
19: And several months ago, we just celebrated a decade of Winona's freedom
4: Amen.
19: Right back in the area
4: Amen.
19: That Jesus brought her out of.
4: Well, that ought to give you faith. I mean, real faith. And if you have a prodigal, you know, and you're a parent of a prodigal, keep praying. If you need any encouragement, we'll be here with you. Listen, we know many of you are on social media. 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And please go to DeborahGeorge.org, invite her to your church, your college campus, somewhere to just inspire people to be the gospel. The book is The Soul Chaser. I highly recommend you get into this and then get your little self off your sofa and go visit some people who are lost. And if you don't know lost people, Deborah already shared the answer. Say, Jesus, show me where the lost people are. Deborah, thank you so much.
19: Thank you, Dr. Doug. What an honor. Thank you for having me.
4: I hope you're enjoying today's episode. But before we finish, I want to tell you about Jesus and how simple it is to make the most important decision of your life. If you've walked away from him or you've never made him Lord of your life, you can do that right now. Just repeat this prayer with me out loud. Say, Jesus, forgive me of my sins. I repent. I accept your blood as full payment. I ask you to come into my heart, be Lord of my life, and guide me from this day forward. In Jesus' name, amen. Now, if you prayed that prayer in your heart, your mind, your words, he's heard you and he loves you. We want to send you a special book, the book of John. go to daystar.com/salvation or call 1-800-329-0029 and they will send you the Gospel of John and they'll pray with you again. Listen, we love you. Welcome home.
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I lace the boots up, it's straight to the door, cause this is worth fighting for. I get my head right, the heart's gotta follow, whisper a prayer like there ain't no tomorrow. 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

0: your kingdom come. Welcome to Johnny Erickson Tada Sharing Hope. Here's Johnny to share the inspiring story behind a beautiful hymn of the faith.
1: And the story is set in Germany during the 30 Years' War, which raged in the 1600s. It was a terrible war that resulted in the deaths of over 20% of the German population, making it one of the most destructive conflicts in human history. Millions died, decimating Germany and causing plague and famine, which ravaged the entire region. The walled city of Eilenburg became the refuge for political and military refugees, but the result was overcrowding and deadly pestilence and famine. Armies overran the city three times. Pastor Martin Rinkhart did everything he could to show the love of Christ to the refugees which kept flooding through the city walls. His home was a shelter for victims, even though he was often hard-pressed to provide for his own family. During the height of a severe plague in 1637, Rinkhart was the only surviving pastor in Eilenburg, conducting as many as 50 funerals in a day. He performed more than 4,000 funerals in that year, including that of his own wife. At last, in 1637, only Martin Rinkhart, of all the Christian leaders, was left. It was a time of great despair and discouragement, but the Germans looked to Pastor Rinkhart as their leader. People were amazed that he never fell ill, even while ministering to so many sick families and refugees. God was protecting him for such a time, because when the Swedes mustered outside the city gates, demanding a huge ransom, again, this is during the 30 Years' War, Martin Rinkhart was the only one who rose to the occasion. He left the safety of the city walls to walk outside and negotiate with the enemy. And he did it with such courage and faith that there was soon a conclusion to the hostilities and the period of suffering subsided. Out of that experience, Pastor Rinkhart wrote this hymn for the survivors of Eilenburg, and there is not a hint of woe is me in the words, only grace and gratitude. And the hymn goes, "Now thank we all our God with heart and hands and voices, who wondrous things has done, in whom his world rejoices, who from our mother's arms has blessed us on our way with countless gifts of love and still is ours today. Oh, may this bounteous God through all our life be near us with ever joyful hearts and blessed peace to cheer us and keep us in his grace and guide us when perplexed and free us from all ills in this world and the next. All praise and thanks to God,

0: Oh, friend, Johnny and I just love that hymn. And we're sharing this story and the hymn with you today because we all know something about suffering and disease and death. Yes, we have been shaken to the core at times, but as Henry Ward Beecher said, we are not the first who have been on God's forge. He has had thousands on his anvil before. He knows the infliction of every instrument and how to temper every blow. Oh, friend, whatever this upcoming season may hold, let's remember the courage and the character of Pastor Martin Rinkart. And like him, may there not be a hint of woe is me.
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Listen, that backbiting so worthless, and my faith on it is working. I'm one of one, and I'm certain that I won. The battle is over, we did it. I'm Silk, I'm C, I'm P. No limit, can't stop it. It's me and Corbin in the pocket. Got the plug in the socket.

0: This is Max Licato. For 6 long weeks, Elijah had walked across the wilderness of Sinai. Finally, he reached and began to ascend Mount Horeb. Elijah was in search of God. And according to 1 Kings chapter 19 and verse 9, the word of the Lord came to him, and he said to him, "What are you doing here, Elijah?" Elijah answered with a complaint. "I did everything you told me to do, but your people have rejected your covenants and killed your prophets. I'm the only one left in the country, and now they want to kill me too." Well, the Lord gave Elijah a word. According to verse 12, our Creator spoke to the prophet with a still, small voice. He will speak a word to you as well. Let His word, living and active, speak to you. Open your Bible and listen. This is Max Licato.
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1: 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Welcome to the Revealing Word, a message of hope and triumphant living in Christ. My name is Monica Hernandez, and I feel blessed to spend a few moments with you again, sharing insights in God's Word and the practical applications of the Word for our lives. In today's lesson, we will look at four instances when God caused non-believers in Him to proclaim His greatness and power. Number one, when Rahab hid the two men who were sent by Joshua to spy out the promised land. In the book of Joshua, chapter 2, verse 1, we read that Joshua sent out two men to spy on the promised land. He said, "Go, view the land, even Jericho." In their mission, these two spies went into the house of an harlot whose name was Rahab, and they lodged there. Rahab and others had heard of how Almighty God had delivered a multitude of his people out of bondage in Egypt in a very dramatic way from the hand of Pharaoh to the land they stood upon. She confessed, "As soon as we heard these things, our hearts did melt. For the Lord your God, He is God in heaven above and in earth beneath." Friends, in those days, even without cell phones, television, radio, email, and the internet, rumors were quickly spread. The people felt powerless and were saying something like this, "My God, look what this people's God has done for them." You know, friends, when God blesses us, you and I should be saying the same. Look what the Lord has done for me. We ought to be testifying to believers and non-believers alike as to the allness and greatness of our God. When we are delivered from serious situations, we might not want to describe in detail to others what we had been going through, but we can find a way in which to testify about the allness and greatness of Almighty God, the God we serve. Friends, we know our God is omnipotent, meaning He's all power. Not only that He's all powerful, but that He's all power. We know our God is omniscient, meaning He sees and knows all things, even the beginning from the end. We know that our God is everywhere present, and the psalmist testified to this truth in a dramatic way, saying, "If I ascend up into heaven, thou art there. If I make my bed in hell, thou art there." Psalm 139:8. Number two, when Daniel was thrown into the lion's den. In Daniel 6, verse 26, we read of Daniel, a young Hebrew, being thrown into a den of lions by King Darius, a wicked tyrant. And when the king saw that Daniel was not hurt by the lions, concerning Almighty God, he proclaimed, "I make a decree that in every dominion of my kingdoms, men tremble and fear before the God of Israel, for He is the living God." Read all about it in Daniel chapter 6. Notice a few things here. King Darius, a heathen, attributed life to the God of Israel. He said, "For He is the living God." A living God expresses Himself in matters that are of life and not death. And King Darius decreed that the God of Israel is the God to be worshipped. See how God uses incidents and circumstances to cause the heathen to recognize His allness and His greatness. Number three, when the three Hebrew youths were thrown into the fiery furnace. In Daniel 3, we read of Shadrach, Meshach, and Abednego refusing to worship the golden image of Nebuchadnezzar, another harsh tyrant. And these three youths were thrown into a fiery furnace that was made three times hotter than usual. When Nebuchadnezzar saw that these young men were not burnt, but were walking in the midst of the fire with another, and the form of the other person was like the Son of God, he, like King Darius, recognized the allness and greatness of Almighty God and proclaimed, "Blessed be the God of Shadrach, Meshach, and Abednego, who had sent His angel and delivered His servants who trusted in Him and changed the king's word." Daniel 3, verse 28. And in verse 29, he spoke the change. Notice three words of importance here, and these words are delivered, trusted, and changed. Here the God, here the king is saying, God sent his angels to deliver his servant. He said God's servants trusted in him, and God changed the king's word and decree. Here the king is actually humbling himself before the God of Israel, not the God that he served. Friends, sometimes God allows difficult situations to arise in our lives. It is not that he is the one creating those bad situations in our lives. That is from the enemy's camp. But God in his grace and goodness permits these hard situations to arise so that we can deal with them and seek him for help and deliverance. And when we call on him, he enters the situation and changes it and demonstrates to us and others alike that he is the sovereign one. He is all power and he is a turnaround God. He can change any situation for the better, however, all in his own timing. When we read of Daniel, Shadrach, Meshach, and Abednego, we see that God sends his angels in his perfect timing, never too early, never too late. Not only does God send angels from his holy sanctuary to help us in times of need, but he also sends people like you and me to minister to others in need, and others to minister to us as well. The people at that Christian organization I mentioned at the beginning of this talk are mortals, just like you and me. But God used them in his divine plan to reach out in intercessory prayer for the benefit of the people in that African village. God used them just as he used angels in the case of Daniel, Shadrach, and Abednego. Friends, God is in charge, always in charge. He knows what to do for our benefit and exactly how and when to do it. My friends, let us ever deepen our commitment to God so that he can use us in ways that are blessings to others. Number four, when Elijah and the priests of Baal demonstrated their God on Mount Carmel. At 1 Kings 18, we read of Elijah defying the heathen god Baal and his prophets on Mount Carmel. This was a time when the prophets of Baal and Elijah gathered together in contest to prove the power of the God whom they served. That was the theme of the event. The prophet Elijah demonstrated the allness and greatness of God with a mighty feat on Mount Carmel, and this is something the god Baal could not do. The priests of Baal prepared an altar and prepared an animal for sacrifice, as was their custom, and they called on the name of their god to consume the sacrifice. There was no response from Baal. However, Elijah built his altar in the name of the Lord, prepared his sacrificial animal, and he literally wet the wood to be used with lots of water to make sure that the demonstration would be well worth it. And he called on the God, saying, Lord, God of Abraham, Isaac, and Israel, let it be known that thou art the God of Israel, and that I am thy servant, and I have done all these things at thy word. The prophet Elijah was victorious. The fire of God fell and consumed the sacrifice and the wood and the stones and the dust and licked up the water in the trench. My friends, that is the power of our God. What a mighty God we serve. The Bible says, when all the people saw it, they fell on their faces and cried out, The Lord, he is God. The Lord, he is the God. Verse 39. Again, another dramatic confession of the allness and greatness of our God. Friends, allow me to digress a little. Why does God heal people who are not Christians today, and many believers in Christ do not receive their healing? My friends, I have been challenged with this question by a follower of Christ. This person has been to more than three healing evangelistic meetings, seeking a healing for a condition that is severe and has not received a healing. He remarked that he has seen on the television and other gatherings that people of faiths other than Christianity have been healed miraculously, yet he and other Christians have not been healed. Why? My friends, only God knows the answer to this perplexing question. However, should Almighty God be disregarded for this? Should we turn our backs on him, claiming he is a faulty God? No. God is almighty, he is sovereign, and does as he purposes for whatever is his plan and for his glory. Our big question is why? But friends, the Bible says that God's thoughts are not our thoughts, and his ways are not our ways, Isaiah 55:8. I personally believe that God heals people who are not followers of him, so that his name may be glorified among their family and friends. Just as he calls King Darius, Nebuchadnezzar, and Rahab, and the people who believed in Baal, to glorify his name. Then they can say, even as Jeremiah said, "Ah, Lord God, behold, thou hast made the heaven and the earth by thy great power, and there is nothing too hard for thee." Jeremiah 32:17. 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And in the message blocks, please give us your full name, address, and phone number. My friends, if you have never received the precious life of Jesus Christ into your life, I urge you to ask Jesus to come into your heart and give you newness of life for all eternity. He wants to reveal great and mighty truths in your life, and I encourage you to receive Christ today. By his Spirit, he will help you overcome false beliefs and bondage and set you free. Say this prayer of reconciliation to God with me, even now as you listen. Lord Jesus, I believe you are the Son of God. I believe that God the Father gave you, that if I believe in you, I shall not perish, but have everlasting life. I receive you into my heart to be my Lord and Savior. I confess that I cannot lift myself, I cannot change myself. I surrender my life to you. Renew me, restore me, lift me up. Come and live within my heart. My friends, our ministry is committed to intercessory prayer, Christian counseling, and Bible teaching. Our phone number is 416-744-9745. Are you facing challenges? 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Box 47554, 1530 Albion Road, that is 1530 Albion Road, Etobicoke, Ontario, Canada, M9V5H4, which is M as in Ministry 9, V as in Vision 5, H as in Heaven 4. 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Our phone number again is 416-744-9745. 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Our email address for general correspondence is info@newvisionministry.org. 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
2: Right now, I'm training for a marathon. I never thought I could get to this point, but I actually think I can do it.
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2: My dad's sickness is just wiping me out emotionally. 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
3: When you face a challenging situation through God's power, it's kind of like waking up to run on a cold morning. God may be leading you through the trial because he has bigger battles for you up ahead. Maybe he's training you for a marathon. When God led the children of Israel out of slavery in Egypt, he knew they were going to battle some giants. So he led them into the desert to teach them endurance. It turned out to be a spiritual fitness program. Maybe he's doing the same thing in your life right now. Would you trust him? someday you'll be able to see exactly what he had in mind. With Seeking Him, I'm Nancy DeMoss Wagamuth.
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4: There.

0: In a world of confusion, lies, and deception, the Word of God stands alone as truth and is settled in heaven. Knowing the truth is the weapon that will destroy confusion and deception. Join Natasha Farron on Preach the Word, proclaiming God's holy word unto salvation, reaching each in this generation among all nations and tongues. You shall know the truth, and the truth shall make you free.
1: 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Right here on Joy Radio. This is Natasha Farron. The word today is to remember, a call of reminding us. Unless God has been our strength and our help, we have no help. We have no strength. It is an encouragement that whatever you might be facing right now, you are not alone. Not if you are born again, child of the living God. The Spirit of the Lord is with you, and the Word of God ministers richly to our soul and our spirit and our mind, encouraging, upholding, and giving us the graces necessary to persevere, to continue, to press on, that whatever God has established in your life will be accomplished. If you need to hear this word again, visit preachtheword.ca. And if you know someone else who needs to hear it, send them the link also. God bless you. Continue to keep this ministry in prayer. By the grace of God. Unless the Lord has loved us, how can we say that we have loved the Lord? The Bible says we love him because he first loved us. Can a man know the Lord apart from the Lord? Can a man seek God apart from God? The Bible says, you will seek me and find me when you search for me with all your heart. Unless the Lord does build the house, we have not built anything. The foundation has been laid. The foundation is the gospel. The gospel of Jesus Christ, the good news, the glorious news, the salvation of Jesus. You cannot save yourself. You cannot help yourself. You cannot do it. The good news, the gospel, the salvation of Jesus Christ is the foundation of our salvation. We can do nothing unless we remain in the vine, the true vine, the Christ, Jesus, remain and continue in the good works of the Lord. Unless the Lord had kept us, we have not been kept. For the Bible says, if it had not been for the Lord who was on our side, when men rose up against us, they would have swallowed us alive. When their wrath was kindled against us, then the waters would have overwhelmed us. The stream would have gone over our soul. Then the swollen waters would have gone over our soul. Blessed be the Lord, who has not given us as prey to their teeth. Our soul has escaped as a bird from the snare of the fowlers. The snare is broken and we have escaped. Our help is in the name of the Lord who made heaven and earth. Unless the Lord my God has shown me mercy and grace, unless the God of my father, the God of Abraham and the fair of Isaac, had been with me, surely now you would have sent me away empty-handed. God has seen my affliction and the labor of my hands. Unless the rock of my salvation had held me up, I would have fainted, lost all hope. I would have not escaped the pains and sorrows and hurts unless the Lord, the maker of the heavens and the earth, the God who was and is to come, the God of all creation, the I am that I am, Jesus the Christ, unless the Lord had died in my place and risen for our victory, we are, as the scripture says, of all men most pitiable. But God demonstrates his own love toward us in that while we were still sinners, Christ died for us. The Bible says now hope does not disappoint because the love of God has been poured out in our hearts by the Holy Spirit who was given to us. For when we were still without strength, in due time Christ died for the ungodly. Scarcely for a righteous man will one die, yet perhaps for a good man some would even dare to die. But God demonstrates his own love toward us in that while we were still sinners, Christ died for us. Much more than having now been justified by his blood, we shall be saved from wrath through him. For if when we were enemies, we were reconciled to God through the death of his son, much more having been reconciled, shall we be saved by his life. And not only that, but we also rejoice in God through our Lord Jesus Christ, through whom we have now received reconciliation. Unless the Lord had saved us, we would not have been saved. I would have lost heart unless I had believed that I would see the goodness of the Lord in the land of the living. Wait on the Lord. Wait, wait on the Lord and be of good courage. He shall strengthen your heart. He shall strengthen your heart. Wait on the Lord, unless the Lord had been your strength. Wait on the Lord. Wait on the Lord and be of good courage. He shall strengthen your heart. Wait, I say, on the Lord. Have you not known? Have you not heard? The everlasting God, the Lord, the creator of the ends of the earth, neither faints nor is weary. His understanding is unsearchable. He gives power to the weak, and to those who have no might, he increases strength. Even the youth shall faint and be weary, and the young men shall utterly fall. But those who wait on the Lord shall renew their strength. They shall mount up on wings like eagles. They shall run and not be weary. They shall walk and not faint unless the Lord had been your strength. Unless the Lord had guided me all these years. Unless the Lord had been my salvation. Fear not, for I am with you. The scripture says, be not dismayed, for I am your God. I will strengthen you, yes. I will help you. I will uphold you with my righteous right hand. Unless the Lord your God had stood with you, you would have fainted already. But today, be reminded that the Lord your God is with you. The Lord your God shall never depart from you. For the God of our salvation has said to us, I shall never leave you nor forsake you. And the Lord is your strength. The Lord is your refuge. The Lord your God is the one who goes before you and makes the crooked places straight and the rough places smooth. Unless the Lord had declared his word, you would be without hope. But remember today that your God is with you always. Do not be afraid nor be dismayed, for the Lord your God is with you. Unless the Lord had been my strength, where would I be but God? God is with you. God is with you. If you have looked to the Lord, if you have called upon his name, if you are born of his spirit, know that your God is with you. And be encouraged. He is the lifter up of your head. Unless the Lord, as the scripture does say, but you, O Lord, are a shield for me, my glory and the one who lifts up my head. I cried to the Lord with my voice, and he heard me from his holy hill. Unless the Lord had been my strength and the rock of my salvation, where would I be? Where would you be?
0: Thank you for joining us for Preach the Word with Natasha Farron. May the unwavering truth of the Word of God continue to minister to you and through you. 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

0: Have you ever been completely lost and unable to find your way home? The Bible uses the familiar picture of wandering sheep to describe the spiritual condition of every human being. We may appear confident, respectable, and in control, yet God sees how far our hearts have wandered from Him. But Isaiah chapter 53 does more than reveal our problem. It introduces us to the one who came to solve it. The Lord Jesus Christ is presented as the silent lamb who willingly walked toward suffering and death for guilty sinners. Why did he remain silent when he was mocked, falsely accused, and cruelly treated? Find out as we consider these wonderful Bible truths in our message today.
1: So I want to read two verses in Isaiah 53. And we'll read verse number 6 and verse number 7. It starts with this little word, all. So that includes every one of us here tonight, starting with the speaker. All we like sheep have gone astray. We have turned every one to his own way. And the Lord has laid on him, that's on Jesus Christ, has laid on him the iniquity of us. Here's the word again, all. So this is an amazing message, isn't it? It applies to all, and the remedy is for all. But read the next verse. He was oppressed, and he was afflicted, yet he opened not his mouth. He is brought as a lamb to the slaughter, and as a sheep before her shears is dumb. That means he didn't open his mouth. So he opened not his mouth. There was silence. There was quietness. You know, Isaiah 53 and 6 is a very wonderful, very meaningful verse for me because it was that verse that I was reading in the greatness of my need that I came to understand that God had provided a very wonderful remedy. Some of you have likely heard the story of a very famous gospel preacher, D.L. Moody was his name. He had finished a series of gospel services I placed in the United States, and he was heading home. And in those days, they didn't take the airplane, they took the train. And so Mr. Moody had been brought down to the train station. There's a number of Christians were there and to see him off. He took his place in the train car, and in those days, you could open the windows. Just as the train began to move very, very slowly, there was a gentleman that came, and he came running. Because he had been in those services, and he was deeply stirred about how he could be saved. And he wanted to talk to Mr. Moody, but the train was already moving. And so he came running and says, "Mr. Moody, Mr. Moody, how can I be saved?" And Mr. Moody, all he could say was, "Isaiah 53, verse 6, go in the first all and come out the last all." Well, that's it, isn't it? Go in the first all. You say, what's that? All we just like sheep. We've gone astray. We're lost. We have turned everyone to his own way. That's the first all. And then it says the last all, and the Lord laid on him the iniquity, the sin of us all. Well, my dear friend, that is the gospel in a nutshell, condensed. And Isaiah 53 really brings before us two very important truths. Number one, how God sees sin. That's our problem. And we've already read this verse, all we like sheep, we have gone astray. We are all sinners. I know that's not very complimentary. It's not very flattering. But that's how God sees sin. And that's the problem we have to face. But Isaiah 53 in this wonderful chapter tells us how God solves sin. There's a solution for sin. And that's, of course, what this wonderful chapter is all about. But what I want to look at very quickly tonight is the fact that Isaiah used a very, very common word picture. It was actually a simile, if you know your grammar. And he says, you know, we are just like sheep. No, I don't think that's a compliment. We're just like sheep. We've gone astray. But he uses the very same illustration, the very same simile, to describe the Lord Jesus. He was led as a lamb to the slaughter, and as a sheep before her shears is dumb, so he

0: opened not his mouth. God wants us to understand that we are just like sheep. And I'll just give you just a couple of things very quickly. You understand that sheep are not the sharpest pencil in the pencil case, are they? One sheep moves off on his own, and there's no way of finding their way back. There's no GPS built in, not like some of the amazing breeds of dogs. They can get lost for sometimes days and weeks and months, and before long, here they are at the door again. And lassies come home, but not a sheep. And you know, when it comes to salvation, we are in the dark. We can't figure it out. You see, our minds have been darkened by sin. We don't think God's thoughts. There's a lot of people, and they say, well, I think God is like this, or I think God is going to act like this. But we don't know. We're only guessing. And when a sheep gets lost, he's lost. God wants us to understand that we are just like sheep. We're lost. But sheep are defenseless. Defenseless. Can't run very fast. And their teeth are not very sharp. Boy, they're easy prey. They can't defend themselves. I grew up 30 miles from the city of Detroit, Michigan. My favorite baseball team was, of course, the Detroit Tigers. And alongside of the Detroit Tigers were the Detroit Lions, the football team. And you know, all the major sports teams, they usually have a mascot that, well, it denotes some fierce animal. You know, the Philadelphia Eagles, the Chicago Bulls, and all of these very descriptive names. You know, I've never heard of the Charlottetown Sheep. You'd never take that as a team name, would you? Or the Summerside Lambs. No, you want something that's going to have some power to it. You see, sheep are defenseless. They're weak. They can't outrun their prey. And when God says we're like sheep, we need to face the fact as to what our real condition is. But you know, it's another surprising feature that sheep can't keep themselves clean. They're dirty. They're dirty. I've seen pictures of grizzly bears, and they're in the middle of a river, and they're having a good bath. And of course, there's likely bird baths around here, and they come in and swoop in, and they have a great swim. And you'll see cats, and they'll be licking themselves clean, sometimes for hours. But when a sheep is dirty, he's dirty. And God says, we're just like sheep. That's where we have to start. That's not a very nice picture, is it? And it says, all we like sheep, we have gone astray. We have turned everyone to his own way. And God wants us to face how he sees sin. My father had a supermarket. There were times when we tried to arrange the shelves, and we kind of, if there was nothing behind it, we brought the few cans that were left to the front, and it looked like there was a full shelf when there really wasn't. And I'm afraid that's many times what we do. We put the best side out. We want people to look at the exterior. We want people to think well of us. But as God looks at us, God sees right through us. God knows every detail of our lives. And he says, all we like sheep, we have gone astray. If I could just put that in simple English, we're lost. We're lost. We're lost to God. And there's an awful lot of people, and they have never discovered that they're lost. And some people might think, well, it's not a big problem anyway. I can figure it out. I can rearrange it. But no, we're like sheep. We can't figure it out. We're lost. And the sad thing about being lost is the fact that there are eternal consequences. Our sin affects us in a very, very personal way. We've gone our own way. We've made choices. We haven't gone God's way. No. In fact, the Bible says, and it applies to all of us, there is none that seek after God. They are all gone astray. They are altogether unprofitable. There is none righteous, no, not one. That's a staggering, staggering statement, but that's how God sees sin. And what we need to understand is that sin has very, very fateful, eternal consequences. It affects our character, makes us crooked. It affects our goals. It affects our pathway, but it affects our eternal future. And you know, when an individual comes to that place where they understand my sin has left me hopelessly lost, it's then that the gospel message becomes very personal. We were having meetings in a tent, and there was a young woman that was coming. She was listening very, very carefully. Young mother, likely in her late 20s, early 30s. So I said, do you understand what we're preaching? She says, yes. I wasn't sure if her English was adequate enough to understand it or whether she was kind of grappling with the message. So I said, if my wife and I came up for a visit tomorrow, would that be okay? She said, yes, yes, you come. So we went to her little townhouse, spotlessly clean. The two babies were upstairs sleeping, and we sat down at the kitchen table. And I said, do you understand what we're saying? Yes, she said, I do, but I have a problem. I have a problem. I said, what's your problem? She says, I have more sins than anyone in the world. Now, you don't hear that very often, do you? I have more sins than anyone in the world. Well, I said, I have some very good news for you. And I quoted the verse that you've been hearing from tonight. The blood of Jesus Christ, his son, cleanses us from all sin. And tonight we want to tell you that there's a remedy for your sin. We are like sheep. We're lost. We're wayward. We've gone our own way. And yet God hasn't stood there and says, well, I'm sorry, too bad. No, no. There was a moment when God moved in the history of this world, and that's what the gospel is all about. And as you see on that verse to the left of you there, God so loved this world of people that he did something for us. He sent his only begotten son, and then he opens up the door of salvation. He says that whosoever will believe in him will not perish, will not go to hell, but will have everlasting life.
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0: So we need to face the sinfulness of who we are, the sinner. But let me just tell you about the suffering of the Savior. You see, we were singing of Calvary, of the cross tonight. And the cross was not a plan that was off the rails. No. The cross of the Lord Jesus was part of this amazing eternal plan that revealed God's concern for us, God's desire, God's love. And Galatians chapter 4 tells us that when the fullness of the time was come, God sent forth his Son. There came a moment when what we have read in Isaiah 53 verse 7 took place. And it says, he was oppressed, he was afflicted, yet he opened not his mouth. And then it says, he is brought as a lamb to the slaughter. And as a sheep before her shears is dumb, so he opened not his mouth. What do those verses tell us? What does that verse tell us, actually? Reminds us of the silence of the Savior. You know, when people go silent, could be because of shock. We don't know what to say. The news just shocks us. It overwhelms us and just lost for words. But that wasn't the case here. Sometimes people are overwhelmed with surprise. Whoa, I didn't even dream about this. And again, they can't find words to say. That's not what happened here. Sometimes people become silent because of ignorance. They just can't comprehend what's going on. But when we come to Isaiah 53 and verse 7, the Lord was silent because of absolute control. And the Bible says, when he was reviled, he reviled not again. When he suffered, he threatened not. You know what we do? If someone does us in, if someone says something bad to us or does something bad to us, we might not shake our fists like this, but maybe inwardly we say, I'll get even. I'll settle the score. He's not going to get away with that. And yet there upon that cross, when the Lord Jesus was oppressed and afflicted, when people yelled at him and tore his character to shreds, he didn't open his mouth. He never retaliated. When he suffered, he threatened not. He was silent. But this verse tells me something else. It tells me about his submission. Did you get what it says here? He is led as a lamb to the slaughter. You get the picture of this wonderful submissive man being led out to Skull Hill. He has a cross on his back. He, bearing his cross, went forth. Why was he going there? Because the world hated him. But he was going there to deal with our sin problem. He's going to pay a debt he did not owe, because we owed a debt we could not pay. I needed someone to take my sins away. And there he went, silently, submissively. He was led. He wasn't driven. He wasn't pushed. He wasn't forced. And I've often thought of a verse in John's Gospel. He, bearing his cross, went forth to the place of the skull. And I've often thought, you know, if that's the only verse that we had concerning his sufferings, we'd never know if there's anybody else around. We have a picture of one man, he bearing his cross, he went forth to the place of the skull. He went submissively. But I want you to notice as I close, he was going to the slaughter. Ever been to the slaughterhouse? I've been there once. It was pretty powerful. There's a slaughterhouse in Postville, Iowa. It's a Jewish slaughterhouse. They take care of the deaths of animals in a unique and a different way. They don't use a stun gun or anything like that. They use a large scalpel. And on that particular afternoon, we were brought in. We were given some white lab coats, but I wish we had some boots. And we came to the place where the large steers were being brought to the place of being slaughtered. And you know, I won't give you the details, but I'll just say this. There was a mechanized cage, and there was a bit of a runway with fences. I was watching as these large animals were coming in, and there were two things that impressed me about that slaughterhouse experience. Number one, those animals had no awareness of where they were going. They were just very quietly following one another until it was their turn, until their turn, until their turn. They had no awareness of what was just ahead of them. You know, when I come to the cross, I understand that he was fully aware of what was ahead. It was going to be a slaughter. It was going to be death. There's going to be bloodshed. There's going to be hatred. There's going to be the judgment of God in the darkness. And yet he, knowing all of that, fully, didn't take it by surprise. He willingly went to the cross to become our substitute, to take our judgment upon himself. There's another thing I had noticed as I close. The individual that was cutting the jugular with a large scalpel was a rabbi. And yes, they had all kinds of running water, and there were other attendants. But you know, as that rabbi would slice the jugular and the blood would flow, I was aware that these men, they didn't hate the animals. There was no animosity. They were just doing their job. And they were doing it very effectively. But when I come to the place called Calvary, there was absolute hatred for this lovely man that had only brought blessing, that had only spoken truth, and that was now laying down his life that their sins might be taken away. No awareness, but he was aware. No animosity, but all the world hated him. In fact, the Bible says, they that hate me for no reason at all are more than the hairs of my head. And yet, my dear friend, he went willingly. He went willingly. Because you see, at that cross, the Lord laid on him the sin of us all. And when I understood the truth of that, that's for me. That's all for me. And in that night of understanding, that moment of understanding, I appreciated the Lord Jesus for me for the very first time. I thanked him for dying in my place. That's what Isaiah is writing about. How God sees sin. And yes, how God solves sin. And tonight you could leave this gospel meeting rejoicing that my sins are gone. My fears are over. And I'm heading for heaven.
1: You have heard that all of us, like sheep, have wandered from God and chosen our own way. You have also heard the wonderful news that God laid the sin of us all upon His Son, Jesus Christ. The Lord Jesus knew exactly what awaited Him at Calvary, yet He willingly went there to take the judgment that we deserve. Salvation does not begin by trying to improve ourselves, hide our failures, or earn God's acceptance. It begins when we honestly acknowledge that we are lost and personally trust the Savior who died in our place. Do not allow this message to become merely another Bible story that you hear and then forget. 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My name is Glenn Todd. Thank you once again for listening. And we invite you to join us again next week at the same time for Anchor Point, where we believe that Christ alone is the anchor for the soul.

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1: I got a letter this morning, and the writer called me offensive. I get a lot of that. I started to apologize, but didn't. You know why? Because if you're a Christian and everybody likes you, you're doing something wrong. Our message, when it's understood, is not so wonderful for those who refuse to believe it. They just want us to go away. Not mad. Just shut up and go away. Don't do that. Speak truth in love, but for God's sake and theirs, speak truth. So, why not go out and offend somebody, okay? I'm Steve Brown. You think about that. Share what you just heard with a friend. Go to youthinkaboutthat.com.
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1: What do you do when your boss or friend or spouse or one of your kids says or does something that doesn't make any sense? I mean, it makes you crazy. You get angry. You find yourself waking up in the middle of the night and you say to yourself, why did they do that? Why did they say that? Today, we're going to learn one simple principle that can change all that. Stay with me.
0: I'm Dave Drewy, and this is Living on the Edge. 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If someone in your life has ever left you shaking your head, today's message may change how you see them. 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
1: I'm talking about basically life lessons in terms of building a great family and just great friendships. Principles that have to do with marriage, parenting, friendships, your boss. And so let me do a quick review. Principle number one, the biggest lesson I learned was it all begins with God. I come from a family background. There's a multi-billion dollar self-help industry. There's TV shows, there's books, there's movies that all tell you this is how to do relationships. My biggest lesson is God created relationships, and His Word gives direction on how to have great ones by His intent. And so the passage was Proverbs 9:10. It says, the fear of the Lord is the beginning of wisdom, and the knowledge of the Holy One is understanding. Saying, God, the wisdom, the skill to do relationships, you have it. And then the practice was, make God's Word your handbook for relational guidelines. In other words, if God says, look, this is how to do marriage, do it His way. If He says, this is how to raise your kids, do it His way. If He says, this is how to respond to your parents, do it His way. If He says, look, here's how you do business relationships, friendships, do it His way. The second principle was that recognize that everyone is desperately insecure. We looked at the very beginning of time and Adam and Eve, and that once sin entered the world, we're all, varying degrees, we're just desperately insecure people. That since that time, we're fear-based. And because we're afraid of what other people will think about us, we hide. And so we pretend, and we image cast, and we perform, and we manipulate, and we so fear rejection. It's in all of us that we want to figure out what other people will like and accept, and then we project that, or we perform for that, or we'll look that way. Or maybe if I'm good in music or athletics or art, or if I can make a lot of money, or if I could live over here, or if I could drive this, all these things. And we create these relational holograms that are, you know, 3 feet away from who we really are so that people will like us. Unfortunately, even if they like the hologram, it doesn't touch the depth of our heart. And so we said the passage was Genesis chapter 3, and then our practice was take off your mask. Authenticity builds genuine relational intimacy, and hypocrisy destroys it. That great truth that people are not looking for perfect people, but people like you and me are really looking for authentic, real people. Principle number three is, everyone behaves in a way that makes sense to them. Everyone you meet, every behavior you encounter, whether it's from your dad, your mom, your mate, your friend, your boss, an employee, everyone behaves in a way that makes sense to them. When people act in immature, inappropriate, or even have patterns that appear absolutely dysfunctional and damaging, they're doing it for reasons that, at least inside their head and from their experience, it makes sense. I mean, most people don't say to themselves, I know what I could do that would just wreck my marriage. I think I'll do this and really alienate everyone that I know. That is not how people think. Now, they act in ways that do that, don't we? But they think in ways that actually make sense to them. Everyone behaves, and you say, well, that seems kind of simple. I got to tell you, when you get your arms around that, it'll revolutionize how you interpret what happens. Because sometimes it's not even wrong. Sometimes people are very, very different, and so they respond in ways that make sense to them that are completely foreign to you, but it causes conflict. Let me give you my first example where I begin to learn about this. Therese and I come from very different families. I came from a family of school teachers that really believed in education and thought that the way you learn is around the supper table. And so we would eat dinner and then push the plates to the middle. You couldn't even clean them up. And then, this is why I like coffee, I think my parents would get a cup of coffee. I didn't like milk, but if I would drink half my milk, they would put a little coffee in it and a little sugar. Seriously, from about 4 years old on. And we would talk for 45 minutes around the table. And that question, like, so what did you learn in school today? If you went, oh, nothing, that was like, that does not work in this family. And so what I learned is a dynamic occurred in our family that the way to even be heard is you have to interrupt somebody. So my family, when you talk, you have to track because they interrupt and everyone's talking all the time. Well, Teresa came from a family that was just the opposite. And people were very polite and very cordial, but not overly communicative. Not good, not bad, neither of us right, neither of us wrong. But must have been about 2, maybe 3 months after we're married. And we're going to drive up, I think, and visit her sister. It's a 2.5 hour drive or so. And we have a little conversation in the car. And so we talk a little bit. And I notice that I'm way more talkative in this new marriage relationship than my wife. And so, like men do, we count things, probably not very wisely at times. So I decide that I'm going to run an experiment, and I'm not going to say anything and see how long it takes her to initiate the conversation and talk to me. Now, you got to remember, all of us are desperately insecure. My experience tells me, in my family, if you don't talk to me, you're rejecting me. Because that's how I grew up, but that's the way we punished each other. I mean, when you're fighting for airtime, the way you tell someone that, boy, I don't like you is you don't talk. So we drive, and I'm going to run this experiment. 10 minutes goes by. 20 minutes goes by. Now I'm starting to go, we're married like 3 months. Is this how you know, what do you know, what's the deal there, you know? And 30 minutes goes by, 32 minutes goes by, 35 minutes, 37.5, and I'm just going, what is going on here? I thought we had a good marriage. I thought I married the right person. What's going on? She won't even talk to me. I mean, we must have a big problem. And I mean, I'm, you know, in my mind, it's building and building and building. We hit the 45-minute mark, and I decide that's it. And so she's looking out the window, seems to actually be enjoying things. At times looks over at me, it smiles, which is ridiculous. 45 minutes you haven't talked to me. Then I turn to her, what's wrong with you anyway? I can't believe you. 45 minutes we've been in this car, you haven't said a word. And I mean, I attacked her. And after, you know, we realized we had a little differences and I got clothed in my right mind emotionally and mentally and we worked it all out. Everyone behaves in a way that makes sense to them. When Teresa's family drove in the car, people didn't talk a lot. My wife loves nature. My wife was sitting there, actually revealed she had good thoughts about me. And she was seeing how beautiful nature was and looked at me and said, oh yeah, I was having a wonderful time. I thought how wonderful it is that to be in the same car, enjoy all this beauty, to be newly married, and know that even without words, we can be close. All right? I'm thinking, without words, this marriage is on the rocks, and we've only been here 2 months, you know? Do you understand the difference? If you understand, people behave in a way that makes sense to her. If you don't understand that, you'll assume that they behave in a way that should make sense to you. And when you place that demand on people, because a lot of times that wasn't moral. Her family wasn't right and my wrong or vice versa. But it produced tremendous conflict. Proverbs 14:12 says, there is a way which seems right to a man. First part of that, there is a way that seems right to a person. There's a way that seems right to a man. There's a way to talk. There's a way to do business. There's a way to parent. There's a way to respond to parents. There's a way to spend money. There's a way to prioritize. There is a way that seems right to a person. All of us have in our mind, there's a way that seems right to us. But it says, if it isn't in alignment with God's wisdom, it says what? But the end thereof is the way of death. If you begin to understand, even when people blow up, even when people say things after a long time in a relationship, even when a kid slams the door, it doesn't mean you condone the behavior. But if you assume that it doesn't make sense to them, then you'll usually attack the wrong issue and the relationship will further deteriorate.
0: 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But first, stick around after today's teaching. We'll tell you about a resource built to help you have real gospel-centered conversations with the people in your own life who feel far from God. It's called Not Beyond Reach, and it might be exactly what you need for that one relationship you've been praying about. Well, now back to today's lesson.
1: Give you another quick example. I had a experience just in the last couple months, and there was a Christian organization. We'd built a good relationship, and they said, you know, we have this ministry to churches and people around the world, and we heard a series, and we think you have a couple messages that would really help them. I said, well, great. We've never done an international conference. Would you go to Hong Kong, and we'll have a couple other teachers go, and we think this would be great. And I thought, I've got a great friend in Hong Kong. We've been at a church in Hong Kong. I really believe in what they're doing, so I go and I do it. And then I came back, and they had a couple other conferences they asked me to speak at, had a great relationship, and this is the leader of this whole deal. And we just, I thought everything was great. I didn't really notice that they didn't ask me to speak for a year. I didn't notice that they didn't ask me to speak another. I was pretty busy anyway. And then we had a big project that we had talked about earlier, and they said, whenever you get ready, let us know about this project. So I call, no response. I email, not even a return call. Well, they're busy. I understand they're probably out of the office. So I wait 2 months, go through the same, no response. And all of a sudden I'm thinking, now, wait a second. I went all across the world to these people, gave them a week of my life. I've done two major events for them, and you can't even get a return phone call? And so then I decide, a guy taught me, okay, I'll do a phone conference. So I called our assistants. We set up a phone conference. And on the day of it, 5 minutes before the conference, an emergency's come up. So-and-so can't make it. So now I'm thinking, now, am I connecting these dots, and these are all just coincidences, or is there a problem here? Well, I don't want to tell you about the second phone conference that was canceled, the time I learned to talk to his assistant, and she goes, oh yeah, he's right in the other room. And then after she checks, I didn't realize, and her voice tells me, you all been here, right? I need to figure out how to cover for my boss without making you feel too bad. He doesn't want to talk to you. Eventually, I end up talking with a board member and had another big meeting that he at the last minute dropped out of. Now, here's what I got to tell you. If I don't understand that people always behave in a way that makes sense to me, I want to tell you some thoughts that casually went through my mind. What kind of a jerk is this guy? I go all across the world. I do this, I do this, I do this. He won't return my phone call? Are you kidding? Who does he think he is? Is he the most arrogant guy in the whole world? Does he just use people? You know what? I thought that was a good organization, but you know what? I guess I was wrong. They just used me and done it. Not that any of those thoughts would ever go through my mind, but if my flesh was in control, they could have. Of course, all those thoughts and all those feelings, and what would have happened? This. And then probably in my flesh, I would have thought of very subtle, sophisticated ways to tell other Christian leaders about what bums they are. That's sort of what sin does, isn't it? And instead, by the grace of God, I thought to myself, everyone behaves in a way that makes sense to them. And I got on a phone call with two of his leaders, and I said, I would do this directly, but I can't get an audience with your boss. And I just recited the things that we had agreed upon and what I've done. And I said, would you tell him, I have a conviction from God that I must have wounded him in some way. Because all the data of his life has been, he is a good man, he's a godly man, you have a great organization, and he won't even return my phone call. So I'm assuming there's a problem between us. And since one of the relational principles is it always begins with God, all those feelings and thoughts that were angry and bitter and unforgiving came to my mind. But I have a verse that says, Matthew 5, 23 and 24, if when you come and present your offering to the Lord there at the altar and remember your brother has something against you, you lay down your offering and go to your brother. And so I said to these two guys, tell your boss I will be bugging him until he answers my call. And I believe in some way, I don't know what I did, I don't know why, but I don't have relationships with Christian leaders like this. And I don't put it under the rug, and he and I are going to talk, and we're going to get this resolved, and tell him in advance, I'm not mad at him, but this can't go on. I need to hear what I've done wrong. So Long and the short of it is, a board member coincidentally called me the next day of his organization and just in conversation asked a couple questions. And I said, "Brother, I'd like to talk directly. I can't get him to talk to me." He said, "Let me see what I can do." And when board members call you and you head Christian organizations, it has immediate impact. And so I got a call the next day and we set up this thing and we talked. And it was really interesting. We get on the phone together and I tell him kind of my side of the story. And then here's what my assumption is. He's behaving in a way that makes sense to him. And I say to him, use his name. "All my experience is you're a good man. You're a godly man. It's a great organization. We've partnered in 3 or 4 major events. This behavior is totally contrary to everything I know about you, but I have to assume it makes sense to you. And the only explanation I have is that I've wounded or offended you in some way. And so will you please get that on the table so I could ask you to forgive me?" And he said, "You know, as a matter of fact, you did. Remember 2 years ago when he cited it and we agreed that we weren't going to bring up one issue in this conference?" I said, "Fine, you're the head of it." And then when I got up 2 hours later, the person who was emceeing the event asked me 2 questions about that issue. I assumed, I guess he talked with his boss and he changed his mind, so I took 3 minutes on it, went on. We didn't talk with his boss. He just did that. His perception was, you and I talked, we agreed not to address that one issue, and then you got up in front of my constituency and addressed that issue. And then I said, "Why didn't you come to me?" And then all of a sudden, are you ready for this? 2 leaders get to talk, and he didn't use these words, but basically said, "You know something? I'm premising, because I'm desperately insecure just like you. You know, all of my leadership life, I have not addressed issues with people when there's conflict. I hate conflict. And what I've done is I've just pushed it down, and I didn't really even know. I just knew there was something. I couldn't put my finger on it. But when the board member called, and when I got your email, and when my COO and the other vice president said, 'You're going to keep calling until this gets resolved,' he said, I put my finger on it." And you know what's amazing? When you begin to treat people and understand, they always, always act in a way that makes sense to them. It is amazing what healing can occur than assuming their motives are bad, they're carnal, they're evil, they're trying to hurt you, they're out to get you. Doesn't mean you condone the behavior. And so here's the practice I want to give you. 2 things that have been so helpful over the years. Number 1, become a student of others' behavior to learn the why behind the what. Become a student of others' behavior. I literally have, and Teresa has with me, we've become students of one another's behavior. I've become a student of my kids' behavior. I've become a student of the people that I work with. A student. I now know the why behind the what of her silence, and her silence now, of course she talks a lot more now and I shut up more now, so we've both grown. But the why behind the what is there isn't a problem. I've learned that my wife gets refreshed by being alone, I get refreshed by talking and verbalizing. And so there's times where she's getting refreshed and I know the why behind the what, so I can give her space and not feel rejected. She has now learned that she may not feel like talking, but I've been through a board meeting or this or that, or been out of the country, and we need to go to Starbucks, and she's going to sit and just ask 4 or 5 questions, and I'll talk for an hour and a half, and I feel better when I get done. But be a student, the why behind the what. One of my sons went through a real rebellious stage, and he butted heads, and I remember near the end toward the breakthrough when God did an amazing thing, everything he did I assumed was rebellion against me and challenging my authority in God. And I remember I started thinking, he's a smart kid. He keeps doing really dumb stuff, in my opinion, and it causes all this conflict. And we sat down on his bed. He's 17. He lifted weights, was a big wrestler, was huge, big, strong kid. And I remember thinking, there's got to be a why behind the what. And I pushed and I pushed and I pushed. And I'll never forget, the strapping, big, muscular guy breaks down and bawls like a baby in his bedroom. And the why behind the what was not as much rebellion as it was fear. And it was scared to death at not measuring up. And as a parent, don't you deal differently with a child who's afraid than a child who rebels? Become a student of the why behind the what of people's behavior. Second, choose to ask this question: what is the most generous explanation for their behavior? When your mate or friend does something that really bugs you, ask yourself, what's the most generous explanation? And really what that means is, you're saying, they're behaving in a way that makes sense to them. I don't understand it, and it may have hurt me, but what's the most generous explanation? See, the harshest explanation from a friend who's a Christian leader was, he's arrogant, he's a jerk, he used me, he's insensitive, and he is unwilling to address hard issues, which tells me he has lack of integrity. That's my harsh assessment. The most generous assessment is, why would a good, godly leader of a great organization act in a way that is so contrary to everything that I know of him? Do you see the difference? The approach is completely different. So ask yourself, when with one of your kids or with your mom or dad or with a business associate or even with a neighbor, ask yourself in relationships, you know what? I don't know what's going on here, but this makes sense to them.
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1: As we close today's teaching, I want you to really pause right this moment. I don't care if you're driving in the car, you're on the treadmill, whatever's going on right now, I want you to think about what relationship, what person in your life is just a perpetual relationship challenge, right? I mean, they just keep doing things or saying things that just frustrate you. Is it your mate? Is it one of your kids? Is it one of your parents? Is it a coworker? Is it someone at church? I mean, you know, you just keep finding yourself frustrated with this person. And instead of blaming, instead of accusing, instead of having sleepless nights, let's just kind of play a little game. What's the most generous explanation that you could have of their behavior? Why? Because they're actually acting in a way that makes sense to them. And so often what happens is we experience people's behavior and it literally makes no sense. And we do get mad and we do react. And often how we react escalates the problem instead of making it better. And if you could learn this little principle, and by the way, it takes discipline. You sort of have to pause and then you sort of play a little game where you say, okay, if I had to make up an explanation or two for why this person would keep saying this when they know it makes me nuts, what would it be? And when you do that, you'll be amazed how it will change your thinking and then change how you relate to someone. My point is, we all act in a way that makes sense to us. And if you get behind that, understand the person, it is the first step toward resolving some really big problem relationships.
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Lauren Daigle with Let It Be a Hallelujah here on Joy Radio, wherever you are. It's Holly Taylor and happy weekend. I know it's not quite five yet, the official quitting time, but we're close. We're on the home stretch. Just after four, which means I have for you yet another key word. It's Joy in HD. That's right. So if you have an HD radio in your car, you're good to go. But what if you wanted to listen to us in your house on HD? Well, this is where this particular prize will definitely do that for you because it is an HD receiver. So here is the keyword for today. Take that to our website. If you're not there already, of course, type it in for the entry form and you're good to go. Yet another entry in. You can do this every day, twice a day, as we've got keywords for you with James in the morning just after 8 a.m. He does that. And then me just after 4. So there we go. Are you ready? Pen and paper handy? Disciple. That's your keyword for this afternoon. Disciple. D-I-S-C-I-P-L-E. Disciple. Here's Tasha Layton. Love lifting me on Joy Radio.

0: Jake Fratz on Joy Radio, wherever you are, with Made It All. It's Holly Taylor, and today, new movies in theater, which is exciting. And they're faith films, too. We talked about it last week, so I guess it's kind of new, but only in theaters for a limited time. Passion of the Christ 4K. Remember the first time it came out? Woo! Did we flock to the theaters or what? Releasing the 4K cleaned-up version as they gear up for Resurrection Part 1, coming out May 6th of next year. Also, Daniel and the Fiery Furnace. Officially in theaters. This is opening weekend, and how exciting was it when we found out officially it would be in Canadian theaters? So it is here. Very exciting.
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0: It's Tarian with He Sees You on Joy Radio. It's Holly Taylor, founded church sign I wanted to share with you today. And if you're driving around and you see a funny church sign, please let me know. From Crossroads Church of Christ, it says, dust on your Bible could lead to dirt in your life. Woo! Okay, that's a spicy sign. It's calling us out. Not so much on the funny side. Definitely clever. Definitely a little bit of a, come on, guys. How you doing? With the devotionals. Are you staying on top of it? Are you diving into God's word? Because that is how you know what God is saying to you.
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2: We have a crash on the 401 eastbound collectors at Bayview in the left lane. Also a stall 401 westbound collector ramp to 409. A left lane is closed off. And we're dealing with a crash highway 410 northbound at the 407. Two left lanes are blocked off. And I'm just seeing the usual delays over the Don Valley Parkway and the Gardner. Reed Canadian, the Word on the Street Festival is taking place this September 26th and 27th at David Pico Square in downtown Toronto. With the latest traffic, I'm Antonia Altabonte.
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Colby James and Evie McKinney with Shackles Praise You on Joy Radio. I'm Holly Taylor and some words to think about. Notice Paul doesn't say, fix your behavior first. No. He says, be transformed by the renewing of your mind. You see, what fills your mind eventually shapes how you live. So change the way you think and your life will begin to change too.

0: Phil Wickham with Hymn of Heaven on Joy Radio. It's Holly Taylor. New music officially on all DSPs. If you love listening to music digitally, of course, now you can also get CDs again. It's exciting. Vinyl for some even. Not too sure though the status of these ones, but for sure, this is release day for King & Country. The new album, The Most Beautiful Colors. We've already heard some snippets from it with already pre-released songs, so it's going to be a great album for you to enjoy. Corey Asbury releasing Ousting the Angels, and Zonti with God Remembers. Oh, we also have Franny Cash, Here I Am. Okay. For singles, the one-off songs, if you will. Carly Ann Taylor with Something Good is Coming. Josh Groove, I'm Done Running. And Lloyd Nix with Can't Take My Eyes Off Heaven. So lots of new songs to add to that playlist this weekend.
1: A friend recently sent me a picture. Just as she was getting ready to step foot outside her door, she noticed a 2-foot-long snakeskin recently shed by its owner. As I studied the picture, I began to think about areas of life that require shedding and demand that we let go. As you move about life, the crossroads of growth will beckon you to shed habits, relationships, attitudes, and even preconceived ideas about how God works or what His plans are for your life. Growth necessitates expansion and breaks through barriers. And though you may twist and writhe through the growing pains like a snake shedding its skin, the gifts that growth produces in you are increased wisdom, fortitude, and even expanded opportunity. Pause to ponder. Where is God beckoning you to grow? What might you need to let go of so you can answer yes to His invitation?
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0: Life Church Worship. 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It's Holly Taylor, and don't forget to sign up for our newsletter. 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
2: On the 401 westbound collector ramp to the 409, there's a left lane blocked with a stall. Also, a vehicle fire on Highway 410 northbound at Steeles. The right lane in Childers is blocked. And I'm not seeing any other major issues on our main routes right now, just the usual stop and go, as well as on the Don Valley Parkway. Eastbound on the Gardiner beyond Jameson, there's a right lane blocked off with a stall. 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

it's Kane with Living Water on Joy Radio. I'm Holly Taylor, and let's get to God's Word, shall we? I love doing the verse of the day. Maybe there's a verse that's been really on your heart lately. It's one that just is jumping out at the Bible pages. Normally you just skim through it, and this one you're just like, wow, this is hitting differently. You can text that in. I would love to hear what God is saying to you today. Ephesians 5:1 from an NIV. It says, follow God's example, therefore, as dearly loved children. So there we go. Short, sweet, to the point. Follow God.

0: You're listening to Joy Radio wherever you are, and that's Tuesday with Left Right. I'm Holly Taylor, and today happens to be National Cheeseburger Day. So if you were thinking about what to make for supper, cheeseburgers. Got to celebrate the national day, plus it makes it easier to think about what to have for dinner. 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

0: listening to Joy Radio wherever you are. I'm Holly Taylor. This is Good Company, and we're talking good food. Cheeseburgers. That's right. It is the National Day of Cheeseburgers. Because, you know, it needs a day. My cheeseburger has been called fairly basic. Thanks, guys. I like it simple. I thought the bacon added a little pizzazz to it. But not according to Steve. He says, let's throw in some avocado and onion there, Holly. Yeah, no can do with the onions, but I mean, it sounds nice in theory. Rita says, I actually prefer chicken burgers. My husband loves the cheeseburgers, and he likes it very simple. Just your burger, your cheese, your ketchup, mustard, and relish. Yeah, that's pretty easy to make. That one I think I could handle.
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2: We have a vehicle fire cleanup. Highway 410 northbound at Steeles and Brampton. There's a right lane and shoulder block. And Bayview Bluers on ramp to southbound Dot Valley Parkway's ramp is blocked off with a crash. It's a tractor trailer that flipped on its side. Police are on the scene, so you will want to avoid the area. Other than that, the Dot Valley Parkway is just stop and go, as well as on the QAW through Mississauga and Oakville. 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

It's North Point Worship featuring Mac Powell. This is my song here on Good Company. I'm Holly Taylor, and there's a new trend in university. Now, if we think about back in the day when we went to university, it was a very different scene. Now the parties are wellness, darties. Yeah, let's just swap out that P for a letter D, and we're just hanging out, doing stretching classes, finding out what the best tonic is for our body, finding ways to de-stress and decompress. Honestly, why didn't we think of this? So yeah, going onto campus these days might look a little differently, with the next generation finding ways to create a more holistic life, one that is definitely helping people achieve better well-being in the stress and hustle and bustle of their day-to-day.

0: Stephanie Israelison with On and on Joy Radio. It's Holly Taylor, and thank you so much for hanging out with me here today. I'm kind of curious, how are you listening? There's so many ways now. 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

0: Matt Maher, gonna be all right on Joy Radio. It's Holly Taylor and an incredible program starting officially in California as of now. This program called Called Together is by none other than Christian Bale. Yes, when I think of him, I just think Batman. And now he's solving problems in a different kind of way. The facility and the organization are running, and they're focusing on one key mission, and it's to help support the state foster system where it falls short, and that would be keeping siblings together. So an incredible opportunity for brothers and sisters to be able to heal together. Because can you imagine just the pain of losing your parents and now you're also being torn apart? Absolutely devastating. So Christian Bale's been spending the past 2 years on making it so that kids can stay together. It is a foster village. An incredible idea. I would love to see more of these opening, and I just love that he's been doing this kind of behind the scenes. And now that it's done, it's in fruition, it's happening, he's letting people know. That, my friends, is your feel-good story for today. If you've got a feel-good story, please let me know. I love celebrating these things because it's so easy to get caught in the doom scrolling and you hear all the negative things, but we also see in our day-to-day, incredible acts of kindness and service. So let's celebrate those. And maybe you'll see something over the weekend. Feel free to text. I'll get it on Monday. To that, have a great weekend, and we'll see you later.
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2: We have highway maintenance. 401 eastbound collectors at Morningside, a right lane in Shoulder is now blocked, and a stall 401 westbound express at Victoria Park in the right lane. Also, crash 401 eastbound at Dixon in the right lane and the Don Valley Parkway. We're dealing with the usual delays right now, but keep in mind that Don Valley Parkway northbounds Ram 2 Bayview Bluer, we're dealing with a flip tractor trailer and it's really slowing things down. Also, crash at Park Lawn and Lakeshore. 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With the latest traffic, I'm Antonia Altabonte.
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They try to break me down, but their plan fails. I remember like yesterday, still clear as day, when I felt I had my whole future straight.

0: I got a letter this morning, and the writer called me offensive. 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I started to apologize, but didn't. You know why? Because if you're a Christian and everybody likes you, you're doing something wrong. Our message, when it's understood, is not so wonderful for those who refuse to believe it. They just want us to go away. Not mad. 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Don't do that. Speak truth in love, but for God's sake and theirs, speak truth. So, why not go out and offend somebody? Okay? I'm Steve Brown. You think about that. Share what you just heard with a friend. Go to youthinkaboutthat.com.
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Yeah, so undeserving, and yet we worship, giving all the praise. 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
2: If the book of Revelation is teaching us anything, it's teaching us that in this life we determine our eternal future. And there can be only one of two places in which all of humanity will end, no third, only two, either in heaven with Jesus or in hell with Satan, either reward or judgment. Here's what the Bible teaches. The Bible teaches that every soul that was created and formed in the womb was created to live for eternity. Everyone will live forever. The bodies will die, but the soul will not. Secondly, Jesus spoke more about hell than he spoke about heaven. Thirdly, if God does not eternally judge those who have rejected God's plan of salvation, then he's not a just God. If God does not judge those who have rejected his plan of salvation to a place called hell, then why on earth did Jesus leave the glories of heaven and come to earth, live as one of us, die, tortured death on the cross, rising again on the third day? We saw in the last message, while the Antichrist with capital A is yet to be revealed, the world is filled with Antichrists with a small a. Sadly, some of these folks are occupying pulpits and occupying church leadership positions. Even

But if I want to avoid it, it's for a different reason. It's because I weep privately and publicly when I think of a literal place called hell, as Jesus taught. And there are literal people who are going to be there and spending eternity in torment. Others say, the gospel is good news. How can hell be good news? Well, the answer is obvious. It makes no sense that we say we're saved. We're saved from what? We're saved from what? We're saved from hell to heaven. We are saved from sin and eternal judgment to righteousness. That's what salvation is all about. And without that, all the churches are fraud. And we're wasting our time coming here on Sunday morning, wasting our time building church, wasting our time preaching gospel. Unless there is a message of hope, the world is in the grips of hopelessness. The Bible is very clear. The wages of sin is death, eternal death. So what is eternal death? It is a separation from God in hell forever and ever and ever. You say, well, that's bad news. But there is great news. There is the greatest news on the face of the earth. While every one of us, including your pastor, deserve hell, God, in His mercy and His grace, said when you come to Jesus confessing your sin, receiving His forgiveness, He gives you eternal life and He takes you to heaven. This is the greatest news of all. Please hear me right. The holiness and the justice of God are two sides of His character like the two sides of a coin. And therefore, sooner or later, there must be a collision between the holiness and the justice of God on the one hand and a rebellion on the other, and sin and rejection of God's plan of salvation. But God is not only holy and just, but He is love. And if one rejects God's love on the cross, they must be judged by God's holiness and receive God's judgment. Here's something I'm absolutely certain about. As I know the character of God and as I know the scripture, I am absolutely certain that everyone who's going to end up in hell in eternal judgment is going to say, I got here by my own choice. God did not give me a raw deal. No matter what they say on earth, but in that day, they will say, I got what I deserved. And so please turn with me to Revelation 14. In the last message, we looked at chapter 13 of the book of Revelation. And we saw how the earth is in the grip of an unholy trinity of Satan, the Antichrist, and the false prophet. 666, they're short of the holy trinity, which would be 777. And here in Revelation 14, we are transported into the presence of God in heaven. Something I'd love to talk about and I love to dwell on. Here's an amazing contrast. The contrast is this. In the kingdom of the Antichrist on earth, the name of Jesus is being blasphemed. In the kingdom of heaven, the name of Jesus is glorified. Look with me, please. The first five verses of chapter 14. We see the Lamb of God on Mount Zion with 144,000, who, as I told you, representative of all the believers from every nation and every generation, the 12 tribes of Israel multiplied, and then the 12 apostles multiplied, and you get 12 and 12 and multiply, that is a symbolic number of all the redeemed. And they stand secure and strong in the presence of our Savior. Question, what are they doing there? What are they doing? They were singing praises to Jesus. John describes them as morally blameless and faithful. I want to stop here just for a minute, as I've been doing and throughout the series, to kind of do a little bit of a understanding of biblical interpretation. Throughout the Bible, the Old Testament, the New Testament, throughout the Bible, we see that apostasy, which is unfaithfulness to God and His Word, those folks that you know and I know in churches, who said, I know Jesus said,

0: I am the way, the truth, and the life, but he really meant to say, I am a way. You know what I mean? The Bible calls that apostasy. But the Bible uses a word, symbolic word, to call it adultery. Why? Why? Because just as an unfaithful spouse commits physical adultery against his or her spouse, unfaithfulness to the Lord Jesus Christ and his word is an act of spiritual adultery. So what does God's word saying to us today? Listen to me very carefully. Those who say, no matter what, now I'm going to cling to Jesus for better, for worse, for richer, for poorer, in sickness and in health, are the faithful ones who will find their total fulfillment in Jesus Christ, who find their complete fulfillment in the Lord alone. They're the faithful ones. I know personally, and I know some of you, when you go through dark times, when you go through the valleys, when you go through tough times, when you go through circumstances that does not make sense and you cannot even understand it, and you look up to heaven, and I've done that many times. I said, Lord, I don't understand it. Oh, but I trust you. I trust you. Look at verse 4. They are called the first fruits. Why? Because they are the first to be harvested, and there will be more to follow. Still in verse 4, again he tells us that the church, the bride of Christ, will be spotless in heaven. We're going to be as pure as Jesus is pure. We will no longer struggle with sin and anger and bitterness and lust and envy and all the rest of it. From verse 6 all the way to the end of chapter 14, the angels make series of announcements. I don't want you to miss these. They're very important. The first angel fly overhead proclaiming the eternal gospel and is calling for repentance. His message is very clear, but it is to every single human being who lives on the earth. Fear God and give him glory, because the hour of his judgment has come. Worship him who made the heavens and the earth and the sea and the spring of waters. Don't miss this. This is the only place in the book of Revelation where the word gospel appears. It's the only time, only place. And this is the last time the good news of the gospel of Jesus Christ is going to be proclaimed to the world. Is going to be the last opportunity. It's the last chance. The second angel announces, fallen, fallen is Babylon the Great, which made all the nations drink the maddening wine of her adulteress or her immorality. Now, while the fall of Babylon will not take place literally until we get to chapter 18, but the announcement is made here. Please don't forget this. Don't forget this. God is not subject to time like we are. You see, in God's presence, all time, past, present, future, all exist at the same time. In God's presence, there is no time, just eternity. There are some people who interpret Babylon as literal city of Babylon in Iraq today. Others view it as a prophetic symbol. Don't get hung up on it. It doesn't matter. You're not going to lose your salvation one way or the other. Major on the majors, don't major on the minors, okay? Either way is fine. The problem is that those who really get hung up on it being a literal place, they got so excited when Saddam Hussein spent several billion dollars of rebuilding the old Babylon, the old city of Babylon. Ha, you see what's happening. And then came the American invasion and Babylon got destroyed. And then they got deflated. Don't live by the headlines. If you live by the headlines, you die by the headlines. I prefer to take Babylon as a symbol of a city, any city USA, any city in Europe, any city in the world, who so steeped in secular godlessness, who is so steeped in cultural immorality, because they will fall. the third angel, verses 9 and 10. If anyone worships the beast, we saw that in the last message, the Antichrist who insisted people worshiping him, and his image, and receive his mark on their forehead or their hand, he too will drink of the wine of God's fury, which has been poured full strength into the cup of his wrath. Isn't that amazing? Those who drink of the cup of immorality will drink from the cup of judgment. This proclamation of this third angel actually suggests to me, at least, that Babylon represents that political system that's ruled by the Antichrist and the false prophet. Then verse 13 comes the next message from that angel and says, write, blessed are the dead who die in the Lord from now on. And then the voice of the Spirit says, yes, they will rest from their labor, for their deeds will follow them. If you attended a funeral, you probably heard pastors preach, and that's for good reason. It's very comforting. Now, some of the preachers who take this out of context, out of Revelation context, so I want to tell you what it's saying in context. Here's what it's saying in this particular part of Revelation, that in those days, there will be such severe suffering for believers, just like we're seeing with Boko Haram and ISIS and the suffering of believers all over the world. But it's going to be global. That suffering is going to be so humongous, it's so vast, that death will be a tremendous blessing. Here's what he's saying in context, that the horror of the great tribulation will make death to be such a blessed rest in comparison. And so, after I grieve like you do over your loved ones, I think of this prophecy, and then I rejoice for them. Just as in Matthew 5:11, there is a spiritual blessing upon those who have been reviled and those who are falsely accused for the sake of Christ. There is a blessing for those who die in the Lord ahead of the tribulation. Verses 14 all the way to 20. Look with me, please. Here we see the time has come for humanity to be ripe for the harvest. Finally, the hour is here. The time of judgment has come. John sees the white cloud, seated on the white cloud is the Son of Man, wearing a golden crown, and in his hand a sickle for harvesting the crop. You remember Jesus said the tares are going to grow with the wheat? And he said, don't try to separate them. You wait. Because the angels, when they do the harvesting, they will be precise. No one of Jesus' children will be lost. They will then take the wheat and the chaff and separate them. This is that picture here of that sickle. No wonder people love to think of baby Jesus in the manger. They love to think of the crucifix of Jesus hanging helplessly on that cross. They don't want to think of Judge Jesus. They don't want to think of Judge Jesus. Two more angels appear, one with a sickle and the other with a fire from the altar. The angel of the altar calls out to the other angel with the sickle, and he said, take your sharp sickle and gather the clusters of grape from the earth's vine, because the grapes are ripe. Talking about humanity, of course. Although John will return to this global event, when we get to 16:16, to be specific, he introduces it here in chapter 14. It just gives us a little introduction, as it were, before he gets to the subject. And that is what's going to take place on the plain of Megiddo, as people call it, Armageddon. What is that Armageddon? I'm going to introduce it just like John did, and then we'll get back to it. The word Armageddon comes from two Hebrew words, Har Megiddo. Har means plains. Megiddo is the name of the area. And it's the strategic region in northern Israel. And it is a place where many historical battles have been fought. Through the years, many historical, that became famous. That's why it could be more symbolic than anything else. the most recent battle, the last battle ever fought on the plains of Megiddo, was in 1918 between the British Army and the Ottoman Army. Armageddon has been a crossroad for travelers. Although it's inland, it's really close to the coastal city of Haifa. In fact, when you stand on the mountain, you can literally see the Mediterranean from the mountain, which would make a logical site for a D-Day style of invasion. Har Megiddo, or Armageddon, is about 50 miles north of Jerusalem. But the focus of the final battle is going to be Jerusalem. That's really where the focus is, because that's where the Antichrist is going to set his kingdom. As I told you, the Muslims believe that the Mahdi is going to come and he's going to rule from Jerusalem, their Messiah. But during that battle, the Bible said the blood will flow for 200 miles. Just to give you an idea, the whole nation of Israel from north to south is 263 miles. It's a horrific scene. It's a horrific scene. That, when I look at this horrific scene, I said, Lord, I pray that we'll be out of here before that happens. In the next message, I will see the seven bowls of judgment upon the earth, which corresponds to the plagues of Egypt. We'll look at those closely. But I want to close by telling you this. The Bible is a collection of 66 books. They're written by 40 authors in three languages, on three different continents, in a span of 1,600 years. It consists of history, drama, poetry, law, prophecy, and yet the Bible is one book. It's the most remarkable thing you can, when you think about it. God's word is amazingly consistent because God is consistent. And the God of Exodus, who sent the plagues on Pharaoh, rebellious Pharaoh, is the same God who's going to judge those who rebelled against his plan of salvation. When the seven bowls of plagues unleashed, John writes, with them, God's wrath is complete. But don't ever miss his vision of the victorious believers triumphant over Satan around the throne room of God. That when Jesus entered Jerusalem, it was fulfillment of Zechariah, but it's also a vision of the future when he is the King of Kings and the Lord of Lords. When every knee shall bow to him, and every tongue, whether they agree or not, going to confess that Jesus Christ is Lord, to the glory of God the Father. I know some of you have been shaken by this series from Revelation. Dads and moms, concerned about your children. Trust me, the last time I checked, I was flesh and blood too. And I care deeply about my family. My grandchildren. But here's what I want you to listen to very, very carefully. I'm coming close to the end. This is important. My confidence is in my God who said, I will never leave you nor forsake you. That's the confidence that every one of us should have. Listen, this is part of what I'm talking about, this faithfulness, that you trust God no matter what. I have no fear in me whatsoever. Not over my family, not over you, not over my congregation, not at all, because I know of the faithfulness of God. We've seen it over and over and over again. He will not tempt us above that which we can bear. And so whatever happens, He will be there with us every step of the way. The question is, are you certain that if He comes back today, you'll be with Him in heaven? Will you be with all of those who have been redeemed by the blood of Jesus Christ?
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5: This is Max Licato. For 6 long weeks, Elijah had walked across the wilderness of Sinai. Finally, he reached and began to ascend Mount Horeb. Elijah was in search of God. And according to 1 Kings chapter 19 and verse 9, the word of the Lord came to him, and he said to him, "What are you doing here, Elijah?" Elijah answered with a complaint. "I did everything you told me to do, but your people have rejected your covenants and killed your prophets. I'm the only one left in the country, and now they want to kill me too." Well, the Lord gave Elijah a word. According to verse 12, our Creator spoke to the prophet with a still, small voice. He will speak a word to you as well. Let His word, living and active, speak to you. Open your Bible and listen. This is Max Licato.
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1: You can look at John the Baptist and say, well, obviously he was unique. And he was. But wait, let's just do a little New Testament study of what we are called to do and who we are before Jesus Christ. Everyone here right now who's alive in the Lord Jesus Christ and born again in him. Blessed be the God and Father of our Lord Jesus Christ, who has blessed us in Christ with what? With every spiritual blessing in the heavenly places. Every spiritual blessing, even as he chose us in him before the foundation of the world. Wow. Okay. Hey, John the Baptist set apart before he was born. Guess what? You're alive in Jesus Christ? So are you.

0: Well, a good day to you all, and welcome to Live in the Light. Live in the Light is a radio ministry which we pray God uses to see radical transformation in our lives through the revelation of God's Word. We're praying even today that God would reach you with His truth in a powerful way. Today's message tracks us further into the life of John the Baptist, and specifically today, we're looking at his emergence in public ministry. We're going to see some amazing characteristics of the way that John cared for the people, but more importantly than that, we're going to hear the heart behind that ministry. Loved ones, trust me when I say that that heart and that message is a word for us today. So let's dive into God's Word together today and pick up the story in Luke chapter 3. Here's Robbie now with today's message.
1: Quoting the screen for you from Charles Spurgeon, on this theme, he said this, on the theme, loved ones, of God works within those who know they need him. God works within the broken. Spurgeon said, well, he quoted the Beatitude, blessed are the poor in spirit, for theirs is the kingdom of heaven. Now think about that. Jesus, blessed are the poor in spirit, meaning blessed are those who know they're spiritually bankrupt. Blessed are the destitute. Blessed are those who are mourning over their sin. Blessed are those who, again, are so broken, for theirs is the kingdom of heaven. See what's happening here? The people who know they need Christ, they are the ones who receive and find life with all its riches and treasure, Spurgeon says. Okay, so happy, fulfilled, blessed are those who know they don't have it, right? And then he goes on to this kind of understanding. God blesses us all up to the full measure and extremity of what is safe for him to do. So those who know they have nothing, and God can fill. He says this, if you do not get a blessing, it is because it is not safe for you to have one. God humbles the proud, but he exalts the humbled. Right? So think about that right there. That's such a good point. If we don't have a blessing, is it safe for God to bless us, or would it become about us, or would it become about the Lord? Next point of this quote, he says, when a man is sincerely humble, just this truth is so key. Just think of John the Baptist here. When a man is sincerely humble and never ventures to touch so much as a grain of the praise, there is scarcely any limit to what God will do for him or her. Think about that. The word of God comes to the lowly. Humility makes us ready to be blessed by the God of all grace and fits us to deal efficiently with our fellow men. I love this. True humility is a flower which will adorn any garden. For John the Baptist, his flower would even be planted in a seemingly soil that was only growing weeds and corruption and evil and power-hungry leaders. And yet God says, he sees John, you've been set apart, and you I can work, and you I will fill, and you I'll receive glory, and you I will use. Can we look at our lives right now, and maybe this is some insight into why we're not seeing the things that maybe we hope to see? Or maybe why some of the things that have occurred in our lives that have been difficult because the Lord is trying to produce in us a humility that creates a soil that allows him to burst forth from our lives an incredibly beautiful, supernatural flower. This was John the Baptist, and this is a very, very powerful insight into one of the major themes of Scripture. Less is more. The Word of God comes to the lowly. Notice this too, John on his own, here's hope for us. John on his own is nothing. But John the Baptist with the Word of God and the Spirit of God, well, he becomes a world changer. He becomes literally a history maker. And loved ones, we're the same. With the Spirit of God and the Word of God, man, there's so much the Lord will do with those who are surrendered to him and understand that apart from him, we can do nothing. So, the Word of God comes. But what does the Word do? The Word does this. When it's received with sincerity, it uses the faithful to prepare the way of the Lord. Point number two. So now the way. We've seen the Word. Now the way. The way is prepared by the faithful. Look at verse 3 now. And he went into all the region around the Jordan, proclaiming a baptism of repentance for the forgiveness of sins. Notice the first phrase there. And he went. That's key. John commissioned. And John could have sat there and be like, I'm afraid. Second thought, God, I think I'm going to stand here in the wilderness. It's safe. I can just hang out here and do my thing. But notice, and he went. So John was commissioned before he was born, and now his ministry begins. This is why his father, Zechariah, filled the Holy Spirit of God, prophesied over him. In Luke chapter 1, Zechariah said, "You, child, will be called the prophet of the Most High." And here's John, here's this moment, and he went into all the region to begin to proclaim the message of forgiveness through Jesus Christ and prepare the way for the Messiah. And John went into the region, to all the region. It's hard for me not to think of our commission as New Testament believers in Jesus Christ. Go therefore and make disciples of all nations. See, loved ones, we've been set apart to, you know what's so interesting to me? You can look at John the Baptist and say, well, obviously he was unique, and he was. And obviously he had prophecy set over him, and obviously God had chosen him before he was even born, and he had the special ministry upon his life, and he would be the forerunner of Christ, and Isaiah prophesied about John 700 years before he was born, so obviously that's John's role. But wait, let's just do a little New Testament study of what we are called to do and who we are before Jesus Christ. Everyone here right now who's alive in the Lord Jesus Christ and born again in him. Let's do that through the book of Ephesians briefly here. Ephesians chapter 1. Blessed be the God and Father of our Lord Jesus Christ, who has blessed us in Christ with what? With every spiritual blessing in the heavenly places. Every spiritual blessing, notice, even as he chose us in him before the foundation of the world. Wow. Okay. Hey, John the Baptist set apart before he was born. Guess what? You're alive in Jesus Christ? So are you. You and I have been set apart before we were born. In fact, before the foundations of the world. We have been chosen in God. Notice that we should be holy and blameless before him. So you can't just say, well, that's John the Baptist's deal. He had a special ministry. So do we. We have a special ministry in the Lord Jesus Christ. This is Ephesians 1. Chosen before the world was formed. Unbelievable. And here you are now, alive in Jesus Christ, we pray. And Ephesians 2 then says this. Notice, Ephesians 2 says, for we are his workmanship, God's, created in Christ Jesus for good works. That's incredible. Which God prepared beforehand that we should walk in them. So every person here alive in the Lord Jesus Christ, bought by the blood of Jesus Christ, born again by the gospel, we have been chosen before the foundation of the world, and God beforehand, we're created in Christ for good works that the Lord has predestined for us that we should walk in them today with the life that we have. So we can't just look at John the Baptist and be like, well, that's John the Baptist's deal. It was. Listen, loved ones, everyone alive in Jesus Christ, that's your deal and my deal too. We are set apart for the furthering of the gospel to prepare the way of the Lord. You say, well, John the Baptist, he was preparing for the first advent of Christ. I mean, that's happened. Yeah, but there's a second advent of Christ coming. Jesus Christ is returning, and we are called to proclaim, prepare the way of the Lord, because Christ is going to return any day. Let's take our commission for what it is. It's special. It's powerful. It's beautiful. There's an urgency to it. Notice it says next that John went into the region around the Jordan. The Jordan River. Warren Wiersbe has brilliant insight here. He points this out. He says, centuries before, Israel crossed the Jordan. And when Joshua led them towards the promised land, there was like, as they crossed the Jordan, it was like a national baptism. It was like the whole nation being set apart now to receive what was promised. They entered into Canaan to receive the physical promised land. Now you have John the Baptist centuries later, again surrounding the Jordan and having this baptism he's performing, and he's proclaiming a baptism of repentance, of sin, listen, to prepare the people to enter into the spiritual kingdom, the spiritual promised land. Again, God's word, how it all fits together is just, there's nothing like it. Supernatural, awesome unity. So the physical promised land, which is really Canaan, again, which is really pointing to the spiritual kingdom of the Lord Jesus Christ, found again in Christ. And John's preparing the way for this moment. Baptism in John's day, it was common. Listen, common for Gentiles, not common for Jews. A baptism was almost entirely for Gentiles who were converting to Judaism. You gotta know, it was really uncommon for Jewish people to be baptized because that was a radical rededication to the Lord. See, for a Jew, if they got baptized the way John was doing it, they're essentially saying, I'm as bad as a Gentile heathen. And if you know how Jewish people viewed non-Jews, I mean, not talking to them, not being with them, like curse be upon them if they even touch them. And so for them to be baptized in this way, they are almost lowering themselves to the level of a Gentile heathen. This just shows you how powerful John's ministry really was. This shows you how much of the Holy Spirit was with John in the momentum and the spiritual fruit that was occurring around him as all these people were coming out to him and recognizing God's hands upon him and his message is right. What was John's baptism, by the way? John's baptism was different than the baptism we see today. John's baptism was a baptism of preparation. He was preparing people for the coming Messiah. His message was repentance and forgiveness. Listen, to be ready for Messiah. So to put it another way, John's baptism was people being immersed in water. And with that, they were saying, I want to be right with God. I want my heart to be cleansed of sin. I want to be prepared to meet Messiah. Okay? Where today's baptism, as we see today, New Covenant in this church today right now, post-resurrection of Jesus Christ, people are saying not, I want to be right with God. People say because of Jesus Christ, his life, death, and resurrection, because he paid for my sins, they stand in the baptism tank and they say, I am right with God. All my sins have been cleansed. All my sins have been paid for. I stand now symbolizing to you this fact. But in John's day, the baptism was, I want to be right with God. I want to be cleansed of my sin. I want my heart to be prepared to meet Messiah and then be transformed into eternal life. The baptism of John is getting the heart ready. Look now at verse 4. So he's proclaiming a baptism of repentance in the forgiveness of sins. Verse 4, as is written in the books of the words of Isaiah, the prophet, here we go, the voice of one crying in the wilderness. Here's what John's doing. Prepare the way of the Lord. Make his path straight. Every valley shall be filled. Every mountain and hill shall be made low. And the crooked shall become straight. In the rough places shall become level ways. Notice, in all flesh shall see the salvation of God. Loved ones, notice this. All John is at the end of the day is a voice. That's how he's described in Isaiah. A voice. A voice of one crying in the wilderness. Just a voice. John's a voice. His whole life is a sermon. That's beautiful. This is where, again, we can go, oh, that's John. John's whole life was a sermon. Yeah, yeah. You and I alive in Jesus Christ, our whole life is a sermon too. You realize that? We got one note, man. We got one message ultimately. We got one thing at the end of the day that only matters that we say and live through our lives. It's Jesus Christ. Let's ask ourselves right now, how's the message going? How's our life message going? Are we shining Christ? Are we radiating Christ? Are we a voice crying out in the wilderness, prepare the way of the Lord? Because we are to be. Yeah, yeah, John the Baptist did it, man. He did it pretty powerfully. But you and I, we're not getting off the hook for this, man. Again, this is our commission. This is upon our lives. This is what we're called to do. It's interesting. In ancient times, when a royal procession was coming, the roads were to be prepared as smooth as possible. That's where this language is coming from here in verses 4-6. So we had royalty coming in. Make sure everything looks good. Get the road smooth so it's prepared for the status of the leader of the king who's coming. I think of the preparations made in our day when important people, royalty, major world leaders come to town and all the preparations that are undertook to see this happen. I remember when the Pope came to Canada several decades ago and he was going up north where my parents have a place up there, and I remember just, I couldn't get over how much effort went into roads for sure, Jane, everything be prepared. The Pope's coming, the millions and millions of dollars, unbelievable. But here, the physical roads are not in mind, but it's the spiritual roads that are to be prepared for the coming King Jesus. Notice too, this isn't like let's fill in some potholes. No, this is, notice the text, mountains flattened, valleys filled. Wow. Spiritually speaking here, the spiritual roads in the nation of Israel were a mess. They're in total disrepair. But this is why John came preaching the way he did. Prepare the way, get ready, repent, prepare your heart for the king. And notice why, at the end of verse 6, notice why. And all flesh shall see the salvation of God. See what's happening here? Because the angel said to Joseph, and you shall call his name Jesus, for he shall save his people from their sins, because the name Jesus means the Lord's salvation. Jesus Christ is salvation. This is why Simeon, he takes up the Christ child and he says, now I can die because my eyes have seen your Salvation. Jesus is salvation. John says, prepare the way, prepare the way. Man, mountains flattened, valleys filled, because Christ is coming. The salvation of God is coming. You're here right now. You've never set eyes on Jesus. The moment you set eyes on Jesus with faith, you see he is salvation. He is the answer to your sin. He is the hope that eliminates your despair. He is the one that gives you victory over death and Satan and sin itself. And he allows you to live for his glory. One day soon he returns. You will see him and you will be his friend. And you will be the child of the Lord. And you will be the one to understand that I am now living and death is not to be feared, because Jesus Christ himself is salvation. Salvation from sins. No greater calling life for us than to prepare the way for others to meet the Lord Jesus Christ before he returns. Because when he returns, it's over. No more chances. Let me ask you, love, let me ask you, how is God using you in your life right now to prepare the way of the Lord when he comes? We're not just saying, John the Baptist, you did that, that you're done. No, all of us right now. This is the theme running through this text. The prophet has appeared. We need to appear to call upon the Lord Jesus Christ, to call others to be ready to meet the Lord. I ask you now specifically, who in your life are you ministering to? Who are we praying for? Who do we love this Christmas season? We are entering into one of the most important gospel times of our year. More people open to the idea. Even now in our secular world, there's still so many hurting, in despair, a verge of taking their own lives. All this context and climate around us, who are we ministering to? Our Christmas initiatives, loved ones, that's not just like, well, that's a nice thing to do. This is a chance for us to be the hands and feet of Jesus for the message of the gospel of the Lord Jesus Christ. I'm asking you again. I'm asking myself right now. I'm right with you here, right with you. God, who do I need to love? God, how can I do this more? God, who am I reaching out to? Who am I praying for? Who needs to hear the message? Who can I say, listen, you got to hear. You got to hear, man. Christ is coming. You got to hear. Regardless if they like us or not, or spurn us or mock us or reject, it doesn't matter. Jesus is coming. Are you ready? Are you ready?
2: Amen. Amen.
1: What action will we take, like today, to start understanding the Lord has commissioned us with his gospel to see people saved in the Lord Jesus Christ? We are preparing the way. The church is preparing the way for the second coming of Jesus Christ. And you know why this is so important? Well, because when the word of God comes, this is what equips us. And then the way is before us, the way to prepare for Jesus Christ. But why do we do this? Why the word and why the way? It's our third point, and it's serious. It's this, because of the warning. It's because of the warning given to the pretenders. See what John's doing? He's like, why the effort? Why the boldness? Why such the seriousness? Well, look at verses 7-9. It's the warning given to the pretenders. He said, therefore, to the crowds that came out to be baptized by him, verse 7, you brood of vipers. We know in the context of Matthew's gospel, he's speaking primarily to Pharisees and Sadducees there. He says, who warned you to flee from the wrath to come? Bear fruits in keeping with repentance. And do not begin to say to yourselves, we have Abraham as our father. For I tell you, God is able from these stones to raise up children for Abraham. Even now, notice, the axe is laid to the root of the trees. Every tree, therefore, that does not bear good fruit is cut down and thrown into the fire. Okay? Verses 7-9, this is vintage John the Baptist preaching. Filled with the fear of the Lord, man. Notice the phrases of warning in these three verses alone. Notice, brood of vipers, wrath to come, axe, cut down, thrown into the fire. Not exactly a seeker-sensitive message, right? Not exactly. What does every phrase speak of there? Judgment. Serious warning. Every phrase speaks of serious warning. Look at what John also says in Luke 3, verse 16. Shouldn't have to turn a page. Luke 3, 16. Notice he says, John answered them all, saying, I baptize you with water, but he who is mightier, that's the Christ, than I is coming, the strap of whose sandals I am not worthy to untie. Jesus Christ is the mighty King. There's none like him. He's so powerful, so beautiful, so awesome. Notice, he, Christ, will baptize you with the Holy Spirit and fire. See, he says, I baptize you with water. That's just preparation. Christ is coming. He's going to baptize you with the Holy Spirit and bring salvation to those who have faith. Literally conquered over death. John's like, I can't do that. Notice, and fire. What does the fire mean here? Verse 17. Christ, his winnowing fork is in his hand to clear the threshing floor and to gather wheat into his barn. Notice, but the chaff he will burn with unquenchable fire. We learn three things from these couple verses right here. Notice, we learn that Jesus is king, no one mightier than him. Jesus gives life, he baptized with the Holy Spirit. But notice, Jesus also is the total authority and judge over eternity. Look at these verses, you can say, whoa, man, that's like fire and brimstone. Actually, what it is, it's incredibly biblical. It's just right here in God's word before us right now. Look at how serious John is about this. And Jesus reiterates all this through the Gospels as well. They give the warning. This is what love does. Love doesn't watch a person float over the falls and just die. Love does everything they can to warn and save the person from certain death. And this is what happens right here in the love of the gospel before us right now. Again, back to verses 7 and 9, the clarity and the reality of what's happening. John is essentially saying, repent. Why? Because hell is real. Repent because salvation from hell is also real, and it's found in one person, Jesus Christ. So he says, brood of vipers, imagine snakes, poisonous snakes, fleeing from fire, trying not to be burned. Who warned you to flee the wrath that is to come? Then he says this, bear fruit in keeping with repentance. Why is this so critical? Because true repentance must result in fruit from our lives. Jesus said in John 15 that you may bear much fruit and so prove to be my disciples. That's why we're exhorted in Corinthians, examine yourselves to see whether or not you are in the faith. This is the heart of the issue right here. I mean, John looks at the crowd before him and says, don't sit here and tell me because you think you're Jewish, you're going to heaven. No. This isn't about birthline right now. This is about ethnicity. This isn't about some kind of external morality. You're not saved because you go to church a couple of times a year. You're not saved because you show up for a baptism service, whatever. You're not saved because you say certain prayers and go through routines. John's like, no. No. Let's get it right on the table. If God wanted to, man, he could raise up stones to cry out praises to him. And we say right here, right now, again. Do you know that you know that you know that you are alive in the Lord Jesus Christ? You can't rely on your faith of your parents. You can't rely on your birthline. You can't rely on your ethnicity. You can't rely on your morality. There are some here right now, you are relying. I'm a good person. You're not good enough. Neither am I. Well, I'm better than the person beside me. You're not good enough. Neither am I. You'll never be good enough to enter to heaven because heaven is perfect. You got to be perfect to get to heaven. That's why we're in so much trouble. That's why we need Jesus Christ. This is why John says, and even now the axe is laid to the root of the trees. Who's saying here? If you're not getting right with the Lord through your son, Jesus Christ, man, you don't stand a chance. Anyone who stands before God and says, well, I did this, I did that, I was born this, I was born that, he's just, No. They'll be cut down and thrown into the fire, the unquenchable fire. Not my words, God's word. Why is the warning given? Because God loves us so much. He loves us so much. The warning is given to help us to understand the grace that he offers in turn and in place of judgment, then we can be saved from the Lord. Listen, bear fruit in keeping with repentance. The story I'm very fond of, and I believe I shared with you before, but I have no apology in sharing it again, is the story of William Haslam. He was a pastor in the Church of England in the mid-1800s. He was a conscientious, smart, historical man. He loved history. He was faithfully serving in the church, but the one thing he wasn't was saved. 1851, 9 years after his ordination as a pastor, clergy member, he was preaching from the gospel of the day. His text was, what do you think about the Christ? As he's preaching during his own sermon, the Holy Spirit opened his spiritual eyes to see the Christ of whom he was speaking. Instantly, his heart was moved to believe in the Lord Jesus Christ. And the amazing part was the change upon the preacher was so obvious that a local preacher who was in the church jumped up and shouted, the pastor is converted, hallelujah. And the voices of 300 to 400 of the congregation began to shout praises in unison. And the pastor Haslam himself joined in the praise. The people sang, worshiped, and exalted their God over and over again. News spread like wildfire. The pastor was saved. The pastor was saved. Imagine that. Revival broke out lasting 3 years, filled with God's presence. And this Reverend Haslam was used to minister to other clergy members who were not truly saved in Jesus Christ. Why is that so important? Bear fruit in keeping with repentance. Bear fruit, and is the fruit of our lives an indication that we are living on the mission that Jesus Christ has set apart for us. The warning is given to the pretenders. You know, in a loving way right now, I wonder Who are the pretenders here today? I don't know. But the Lord does. I don't even say that in a derogatory way. But those maybe who have never really sat down and said, what does it mean to be saved in Jesus Christ? And is it just kind of saying certain words and doing certain things? No. It's been giving a new heart by the Lord Jesus Christ in the gospel. It's turning from sin and begging that Jesus would save you from your sins. And for all of us loved ones, we are called to prepare the way for Christ. Again, what is your role in preparing the way for Jesus Christ where you are right now, this season, this life? Who is God asking you to love, to minister to pray for, to reach out with, to humble yourself before that you might love and extend? And why would you do this for me? Why would you be so kind? Because Jesus Christ loves me. I want Jesus Christ, that you would know Jesus Christ loves you too. It's really Jesus, and it's all for Jesus. You know, loved ones, when I was in seminary, I remember one particular class, wasn't a big class, but I was with a prof, and he was a dear man. Man, he's one of these, he was a pastor, but he also taught in the seminary, and just sincere, humble, sweetest man. He, one of the things he used to do before each class when we showed up, and never was in this way in any other class that I was a part of, but he'd grab his guitar, and he'd sit on the desk, and he would just sing this song. It was the same song every time we gathered. And he did it because he's a class, before we do anything else, all the knowledge and then the pursuit of trying to gain information to be used in some, he said, really comes down to this, getting our minds and hearts in a place of perspective to receive the power of Jesus Christ, to have the purpose that is upon our lives. And it was the simple chorus song, beautiful song, Jesus, All for Jesus. And I remember him each class kind of went, I was so looking forward to it because it just, in the midst of all the pursuits of that, which can be good, but some can be harmful too, and so much yourself gets so mixed into this, it just allowed you to take it as a prayer and to use it to say, Lord, what is my life really about? What am I actually trying to do right now? And who do I actually want to be? And so we end the service today with that simple, beautiful chorus that I'm really, really praying that you and I would use it as a prayer right now to say, Lord, why am I living? Can I become less that you become more? Who is it, Lord? Who is it that I would be used to prepare the way of the Lord for Jesus Christ? Lord, all my ambitions, all my plans, I surrender them to you, Lord. I surrender them to you. So Jesus, would you use this time? Would you make this a sweet response? Would you fill us with the perspective what is true and right in the name of Jesus? Amen.
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